0: Michelle Smallman, and coming up Friday, the vibes around the Dallas Cowboys are extremely high right now. So what do they need to achieve this year in order to prove themselves? We'll talk about it on Unsportsmanlike, 6 a.m. Eastern, right here on ESPN Radio, ESPN2, and ESPNU.
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2: Over the left field. 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Mike Trout, how's that to start the season?
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2: Gone. 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Giancarlo Stanton and the American League with one swing has tied it up.
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2: 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The Dodgers are World Series champs.
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7: Are people putting money on, like, the Heat in this futures app that he's invested in? Somehow he's making money on that? Is this all some big, massive ploy by Giannis? It could be. I don't know. According to Windy, the talks have intensified over the last 7 to 10 days. Quote, he has focused on wanting to be a member of the Miami Heat. Oh, Windhorst, you've never sounded sexy. Whisper that sweet sexiness into my ears. Windy's going to be so creeked out.
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1: Seattle Sports, 7:10 a.m. Wu, well done. 7 innings, 9 strikeouts. Mariners, 3-0 win over the Orioles. Record-setting home run for Sal Perez against the Cardinals.
2: The pitch. Salvi hits it high in the air, deep down the left field line, back toward the corner. It's out of here. Salvador Perez, Kauffman Stadium's king, his 137th home run inside Kauffman Stadium. More than anyone in this ballpark's 54-year history.
1: Well, the call gave you all the context on 96.5 The Fan. Congratulations to former Idaho Falls Chucker Salvador Perez in the Royals' 14-6 win over the Cardinals. Coming up next, what the U.S. team needs to do to beat Australia. 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
9: A walk-off homer in the bottom of the 14th inning. 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
9: 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Giancarlo Stanton and the American League with one swing has tied it up.
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9: 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Out of here. Mookie Betts. Shohei Ohtani.
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1: Angel Reese and the Dream top Caitlin Clark in the Fever. 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
2: Angel Reese and the Dream top Caitlin Clark in the Fever. U.S. men's national team gears up for Friday's second game. Kings of the City. The Knicks celebrate with a New York City parade.
3: It's over. It's over. 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Ended.
4: It's been 53 long years.
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2: 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So no surprise, over a million is a lot of people to attend the parade in New York. 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
6: I want to thank everybody. 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The energy today and all around New York is off the charts. And I want to thank you all for it. Let's keep this energy going, baby, because this championship

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1: Angel Reese in the Dream topped Caitlin Clark in the Fever. U.S. men's national team gears up for Friday's second game. Kings of the City. The Knicks celebrate with a New York City parade.
2: It's over. It's over. Knicks fans, this is not a dream. You're wrong.
3: It's been 53 long years.
4: Words can't describe it.
5: You know, God is good.
4: I'm pinching myself.
2: The Knicks are finally NBA champions once again.
1: 53 years is a long time. So no surprise, over a million is a lot of people to attend the parade in New York. Head coach Mike Brown was one of many speakers at City Hall.
6: I want to thank everybody. I'm proud of everybody for helping accomplish this great feat. The energy today and all around New York is off the charts. And I want to thank you all for it. Let's keep this energy going, baby, because this championship is about you guys. This is New York City's championship. Without you, this wouldn't be possible. Let's go one time. Who let the dogs out? Who let the dogs out? I love you, New York.
1: In a city so large, in a sports scene that's often divided, the Knicks, a rare unifier in New York City. From celebrities to street vendors, from Wall Street to doormen, everyone felt connected to these Knicks. Baseball Hall of Famer and former Yankee Reggie

0: At these studio walls, I wanted to paint them red, Freddy. 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
1: This is a little bit of an anomaly. This is something that you don't normally see. Certainly showing you another way that you can win. DNA, culture, chemistry, and defining roles.
2: Leon Rose, since he took over the team, has never made a draft pick higher than 25. This was built through trade and courage of convictions. That results in this great moment.
3: The New York Knicks are unconventional in the way that they built it. They signed a free agent in Jalen Brunson, and then they go out and they trade for all of the other pieces that they needed to flank him with. And now they're NBA champions.

0: that little okay, welcome montage, courtesy of Evan Cohen, who is not here with us on Unsportsmanlike this morning. Evan Cohen nor Chris Canty on Unsportsmanlike this morning.
1: But we
0: have someone that makes up for two co-hosts. Freddie Coleman, the icon, Knicks fan.
1: Really?
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1: What's up, Miss Michelle?
0: Good morning.
1: Good morning, young lady. How are you?
0: I am doing wonderful. You, as I mentioned, New York guy, right?
1: Mm-hmm.
0: Knicks fan your entire life.
1: Entire life.
0: So it is a treat to have you here on Unsportsmanlike. It's a treat to have you in studio here in New York City. You came to New York City yesterday because you, like so many of us, wanted to experience the Knicks parade.
1: Right.
0: It was a beautiful and joyous day here in New York City, a day 53 years in the making as the Knicks get ready to parade down the Canyon of Heroes with the Larry O'Brien Trophy. So, Freddie, please take us through the scene. Tell us what your day was like in New York for the Knicks parade.
1: That's exactly what it was like. You heard the Price is Right theme in the background, and so many of us who had a chance to be around the energy never got close to having a chance to see the New York Knicks going down the Canyon of Heroes. I pretty much figured that, but I said, you know what? It was going to be a no-lose situation for me. Just being in the energy of the New York City people and all the New York Knicks fans coming together. It didn't matter if you dine on Park Avenue or if you dine on Park Place. It doesn't matter if you were from Harlem or if you were from Hastings on the Hudson. So many different people were coming together because this is New York City's team. This is the only team in New York City where there is no divide. There's no either or. If you're either a Yankees or a Mets fan, Jets or Giants fan, Rangers, Islanders, or Devils fan. Nothing against the Brooklyn Nets, but the Brooklyn Nets are never going to matter like this regarding the New York Knicks.
0: I
1: remember the New Jersey Nets went to back-to-back championships in the NBA Finals. And you know what the front page of the sports page said after they lost? What can the Knicks do to get to that level? That told me all I needed to know about the hold that the Knicks have on the city and will always have on the city. So even though we didn't get a chance to be part of the Canyon of Heroes and having everything going down Champions Way, just seeing so many different people with smiles on their faces. It may have been the most polite day in the history of New York City people.
0: It was very polite. But before I give my experience, what did you do? Were you...
1: We walked around, me and Denise,
0: my wife. You try to get close to the parade? How close did you actually get?
1: We got the Battery Park right at the beginning, right around that area. And there were already so many people there, Michelle, that were looking. They were sitting on top of scaffolding and they were climbing the statues and they were trying to get the best vantage point. Even just to see a sliver of where the parade got started with the New York Knicks and the Knicks organization and people involving MSG as well. So that was as close as we got. And we still, all we saw was just a multitude of people. All you saw was just bobbing heads.
0: Right.
1: It didn't matter if they were short or they were tall. You saw so many people trying to get a close vantage point. And at a certain point, we said, you know what, this is not going to be, it's going to be self-serving trying to stand here and do that. Let's just walk around. We had breakfast. We watched the parade on TV. We got such a great thrill just being in New York City for something that had not happened to this level ever involving the New York Knicks.
0: So I had a similar experience.
1: Uh-huh.
0: I was originally supposed to be on a float with friend of the show, friend in life, Kimberly A. Martin, for Vibe Check, which you can check out on Disney Plus. She ended up going on the float. Great coverage and scenes from Kmart yesterday. But Evan Cohen had to leave the show early, so Cece and I held it down for the remainder of the show. So obviously, if you were going to be on a float or be at the beginning of the parade, you had to get there so early.
1: Absolutely.
0: So there was no chance that I was going to make that time slot. So Kmart went on, and she's a Knicks fan just like you. So it was wonderful that she got that opportunity. But the producers at Vibe Check said, why don't you meet us on the back end? Meet us at City Hall, and we'll have you do the coverage there.
1: Good luck.
0: Correct. I thought, okay, I'll give it my best shot based on what I'm seeing and hearing about how crowded it is down there. But Freddie, I've been known to sweet talk my way into some situations.
1: Of course.
0: Okay.
1: Exactly.
0: You know,
1: or sweet talk your way out of situations.
0: Correct. And
1: telling for a friend.
0: So a lot of times you just have to have a smile and ask some questions. So I look up where City Hall is. I walk down there from our studio. I speak to a very kind cop who I show him my ESPN badge. I explain the situation. He's like, okay, here's what you need to do. I'm going to let you pass this barricade and it's clear for a couple blocks.
1: Okay.
0: I need you to walk through here on this street, hang a right. There's going to be a big crowd. But if you can find your way to the front, talk to the police officer there and he can probably let you in.
1: Okay.
0: So I'm thinking, okay, I'm past one barricade. barricade. I just got to get through the crowd to get to the second. If this cop was so kind to help me out, maybe the other guy or woman is going to be so kind. Mm-hmm. Freddie, when I tell you, trying to get through that crowd was unlike anything I have ever seen in my entire life. I've covered two championship parades, one for the St. Louis Cardinals in 2011, one for the Stanley Cup champion St. Louis Blues, first time in franchise history in 2019.
1: Right.
0: So I've seen some big parade crowds.
1: Right.
0: The stretch of humanity that I encountered upon trying to get to City Hall was crazy. Mm-hmm. As you said, people hanging from scaffoldings. There were layers of people hanging from scaffolding.
1: Yep.
0: There were people on people's shoulders, like like a little, the Russian dolls, people trying to just get up as high as they can to get the footage. But I will say this, for a city that has a reputation of being tough and hard-nosed, everybody was so happy and so kind,
1: yep,
0: and quite frankly, so polite.
1: I couldn't believe it. Yeah, and I've been to two different New Year's Eve celebrations bringing in the New Year in New York City. One where it was colder than bad breath out there, one New Year's, and another New Year's was 55 degrees. And it was nothing compared to yesterday.
0: Yes.
1: Seriously. And usually New Year's Eve, that brings out everybody. The old song by Houdini, "The Freaks Come Out at Night."
0: Yeah.
1: The freaks were out yesterday.
0: Big time.
1: In multitudes and multitudes of people. And I said to myself, you know what? Even if we don't get through, I'm completely good with it, because that's exactly what you want to see from your city. The kind of turnout and the kind of respect and the kind of love that so many New Yorkers were showing. I've never seen so many people wearing a team's gear getting ready for a parade in my life. And I've seen stuff on TV. I saw the St. Louis Blues when they won, mm-hmm, and everybody had their Blues gear on. I've seen other cities that really rally around them, even college football teams as well.
0: Yeah.
1: That was different yesterday. Male, female, young, old. It didn't matter what race, what religion, what political affiliation that you had. It was like a whole mass of people as one together, just coming together to say, we're going to celebrate this team the way this team should be celebrated.
0: It was galvanizing for the city.
1: It really was.
0: This whole run has been galvanizing for the city. But yesterday, Freddie Nuno, our other Knick fan here, was not with us here on the show. He took the day off. Nuno's been waiting a long time for this celebration, and he wanted to be boots on the ground in New York at the parade.
1: Okay.
0: We checked in with him periodically during the show.
1: Mm-hmm. Yes.
0: Like you, Nuno came in from Connecticut. He was able to get out of the subway station. And then the last thing we heard from our fearless leader was that he was trapped, that he could not get close to the actual action, the barricades where the parade floats were coming down for the ticker tape parade. So Nuno was trapped the last time we heard him at 9:55 a.m. Eastern time yesterday.
1: Wow.
0: Nuno, did you get close to the parade?
2: That would be a negative. I actually got lucky. So I hopped on with you guys and Freddie. So I hopped on with them at 7:30. I had gotten to the Fulton Street train station probably about like, I got out of there like 7:25. They locked it down at like 7:30.
0: Oh,
2: like,
0: my gosh.
2: Literally no one could have come in or out.
0: So what happens if you were down there? You were just stuck down there?
2: Like you were in there. Some people were actually smart because they got up by the glass, so you were able to see down Broadway. So they actually had a really good view.
0: Oh, that's crazy.
2: Like you were stuck. So I came out on the John Street side, and you couldn't go anywhere. So like you were there, like you couldn't go right or left. And actually there was this young lady standing next to me. She was on her way to work. She said she left the house at like 6:30. Got there. She worked across the street on the other side of Broadway. Mm-hmm. Couldn't go to work, obviously, and couldn't go back home.
0: So she was just stuck.
2: Like, yeah, she was like, thankfully, she was just like, well, I'm at the parade, right? That became the joke, right? Like,
1: wow.
2: I didn't see the parade, but I was at the parade.
0: Oh, right? Like, so now all of a sudden you are there. At the parade.
2: Well, that's different because I could hear it. Like, I could see it through other people's phones.
3: That's the same argument that Canty Michelle made the other day.
2: I could see the parade through other people's phones because, you know, I'm not the tallest person in the world.
0: Right.
2: But so, yes. But that was, I mean, Michelle, you talked about it. The vibes were were great, right?
0: It was
2: like,
0: awesome.
2: Like, there wasn't any, at least where I was, there wasn't any issues. People were just having fun.
0: Yes.
2: The cops weren't, you know, I think I saw NYPD said they estimated over 2 million people showed up.
1: That's what I heard.
2: I think that's it. And I heard a lot of people talking about this as I was leaving. Like, hey, at least we're here for the vibes. Like, that's all it was, right? Like, it was for the experience, even if you really didn't get to see things.
0: It was a celebration.
1: It was
0: a celebration of the Knicks and a celebration of New York City.
1: It may have been the most polite day drinking I've ever seen in my life.
0: It may be the most polite day in New York City history.
1: Because dudes were whipping out beer cans at 9:30 in the morning. Modelo, Coors, Corona. I looked at it. A little early for day drinking. I said, you know what? That's exactly what they wanted to do, having those kind of vibes. Drink on, partner, drink on. But they were doing some early day drinking yesterday.
0: New York City was the nicest frat house in the world yesterday, essentially.
1: It was no Animal House.
0: And the president of the frat is one Jalen Brunson, your NBA Finals MVP. And Jalen Brunson is a guy who has proved so many people wrong time and time again. People didn't know if he was tall enough. People didn't know if he was 1A. People didn't know if the Nova Knicks, the culture that they imported, would work. And Jalen Brunson proved everybody wrong. And yesterday, the king of the frat, as we are calling him right now, had an opportunity to address everyone. After the ticker tape parade down the Canyon of Heroes, Jalen Brunson, NBA Finals MVP, took to the podium. And here's what he had to say. Oh, don't think we can hear him. Well, he addressed his... Do you have this or no, Verity? You can't hear anything either?
1: I can't hear anything
0: Okay,
1: either.
0: So basically, we'll paraphrase this from Jalen Brunson.
1: He looks nice
0: some
1: talking,
0: audio
1: by the
0: issues
1: way.
0: There. So Jalen Brunson acknowledged that he heard the noise of his haters, but he said that when people doubt you and you prove them wrong, you don't have to say anything back. You don't have to talk your trash back because essentially they don't matter, which I thought was a very poignant message for a guy who carried himself like that throughout this run.
1: He has been the ultimate giant killer ever since high school, 2-time national champion at Villanova, getting that big contract from the New York Knicks. And I'll raise my hand. People also, oh, we're keeping receipts. No one saw this from Jalen Brunson.
0: Mm-hmm.
1: Even Jalen Brunson, probably his wildest dreams, did not think he would see this kind of Jalen Brunson, no matter what kind of belief system that he had. But the more and more he kept believing, Michelle, the more and more people believed around him and wanted to be around that R, because they always looked at him and said, no matter what happens, as they call him, the Caps got our back. And we've seen that time and time again with Jalen Brunson being that linchpin for the New York Knicks. So that was his time to say, you know what? I heard what everybody said. I'm not going to acknowledge names. I'm not going to name check people. But we heard it. And I've heard it. But, you know, I've heard it all my life. And each and every time I've heard it, I've always come out on the other side as a winning player and a winning person. So if that was going to be his way to clap back at people, there was not going to be one person out there that would have said, you need to be bigger than that. No, some people need to be bigger to not consistently underestimate his abilities. Time and time again, he's able to overcome that.
0: He got the last word and the last laugh.
1: Yes, he did.
0: And there's another guy in the NBA, Freddie, that hopes to get the last word and the last laugh that might feel slighted as well. Ooh. But will he get the opportunity to do so? We're going to tell you who and talk about it next here on Unsportsmanlike. 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
1: Alongside the great Freddie Coleman, I'm Michelle Smallman. It's Unsportsmanlike on ESPN Radio, ESPN 2, and ESPNU, and we are presented by Progressive Insurance. We are still riding high after parade day for the New York Knicks. 53 years in the making. I still cannot believe what a wonderful day it was. I still can't believe how many people showed up to support this team and just share their love for the New York Knicks. Mm-hmm. It's really special. It is. It's a franchise that means something to a city. Kind of like the Lakers means something to LA.
2: Right.
1: The Lakers connect LA in almost the same way that the Knicks connect New York. Is that a fair comp, Freddie?
2: Because they were the first championship team. I know the Dodgers got there before the Lakers, but there's such an affinity and love for the Lakers, even more so than the Dodgers, for whatever that is. But you look at the lineage of great players in Lakers history, it's like a who's who Hall of Fame involving that team. So, yeah, if anybody is as synonymous to New York the way the Knicks are, it's definitely the way the Lakers are with their championship pedigree for that city of Los Angeles.
1: Well, they're hoping to hoist another Larry O'Brien trophy soon. There's questions about LeBron James's future. Is he going to come back to the Lakers? If he does, what other pieces will they add? What will the contract look like? How can they continue to build the team to put them in a position to get back to their winning ways? Is it Luka's team? What is it going to look like with Luka and the Lakers? Dave McMenamin, our ESPN NBA reporter, was on NBA Today and discussed what the Lakers' plan for Luka is this summer.
3: Since he was traded from the Mavericks to the Lakers, I had a source tell me close to Doncic that they've been, well, wants to be a part of a championship team. Yesterday, ever since the trade, they always told us summer 2026 will show you in the summer of 26. So here we are, so excited that the summer of 26 is here.
4: Mm-hmm.
3: In a way, that's putting the pressure solely on the Lakers front office to, we're going to do our part. We were the leading scorer in the NBA this year. We were the MVP of the league. We're going to be fully healthy coming in next year. Now, give me a roster that I can win a championship with.
1: Show him. They're going to show Luka.
4: Mm-hmm.
1: And as Dave just mentioned there, prior to Luka getting injured with that grade two hamstring strain that sidelined him, obviously, for the postseason run, which LeBron really stepped up in a big way for the Lakers, he led the league in scoring 33.5 points per game, Freddie, and he finished fourth in the MVP voting.
2: Yeah.
1: So Luka, with questions in Dallas around his conditioning, really focused on his body in a different way, and was incredibly productive for the Lakers. But as they continue to transition to a franchise that is building around Luka, what should they show him? When they say the summer of 2026 is about showing Luka, what does that look like?
2: Your question is valid. And hearing Dave McMenamin, I'm going to put what you said and what he said together like this. There's this kid in play movie called Class Act. And there's the villain in the movie called Tommy Ford, where he enlists his henchmen to take care of business. And they couldn't do it. So the henchman goes back to Tommy Ford's character. He's just beat up from the feet up. And Tommy Ford goes, oh, you shouldn't make promises that you can't keep. That's where the Lakers are. You can't make promises that you can't keep when you don't know exactly what that plan's going to look like. You can't just say we're going to go out there and get that superstar to go with Luka Doncic, because nobody's superstar is leaving their team. Nobody's second banana is leaving their basketball team to be paired with Luka Doncic. So if you're the Los Angeles Lakers, you may think there could be somebody out there. They may not want to leave their basketball team to be a second banana Luka Doncic. That's number one. Number two, and I still have questions about this, Michelle, is Luka Doncic a guy as a franchise player you can build around that can be very enticing for free agents to want to join up with him? Mm-hmm. You look at every superstar that's either won a championship or has been able to contend for a championship. The common denominator is people want to go play with them, whether either you drafted them or you bring them into free agency. San Antonio has guys that really want to play with Victor Wembanyama. I know he's the villain of the piece involved in the New York Knicks, but there are plenty of dudes thinking, man, if I get next to that guy's going to be my path to a championship. Jalen Brunson has proven. They go get a Karl Anthony Towns. They get an OG Anunoby. They have the right pieces around him. Shai Gilgeous-Alexander, Oklahoma City, has been able to do. There are other teams out there that can do that. But is Luka Doncic enough where a free agent is going to say, that's a guy I want to play with? I think that pocket is still empty when it comes to Luka Doncic. Great scorer, no doubt about that. We know he can, when he's in shape, we see what he can do. But is that enough for somebody to say, yep, that's a guy I want to pair myself with? And I think that's why the Lakers are trying to make a promise they may not be able to keep. based on the guy they're trying to base their franchise going forward post LeBron James?
1: Well, not only is Luka a guy who took the Mavs to the finals and is incredibly productive, but I think the laundry helps. A lot of people are going to want to go to L.A. They're going to want to play for the Lakers. Dave McMenamin, in addition to the commentary that we just heard on NBA Today, has a great piece out at ESPN.com. And within that piece, a source said to Dave that Luka's first and foremost desire is an A-list center.
2: Okay.
1: He wants an A-list center. Okay. So the Lakers are saying, we're going to show you. He's like, well, this is my wish list.
2: Okay.
1: Go shopping, Santa. Let's see. However, until LeBron James and his future is ironed out, they don't know how they can move. They don't know how they can build around this team. And there's a lot of questions that remain, not only about LeBron returning, but what is that going to look like financially? LeBron James does not take any less than what he's owed. Historically, he has not done that. And with Luka and Austin Reeves getting injured, LeBron carried this team down the stretch and into the playoffs. Mm-hmm. LeBron, prior to that, was malleable this season and accepted an adjusted role so that the Lakers could flourish in a different way, and it was fruitful. So he's heading into this in a very advantageous position, saying, yes, at this stage in my career, I'm still a guy that can be incredibly productive for you. I'm still a guy that on this team you could likely contend for and win a championship with. So if he doesn't want to take less money.
2: And he's not going to, like you said.
1: He's got the argument there. He's LeBron James. Also, if he's going on a farewell tour, how much money is that going to generate for whatever franchise he does that with? From a business and a basketball standpoint, he still has an incredible argument that he deserves a top dollar.
2: Right.
1: But if they pay LeBron, which it seems like,
2: and they're going,
1: it's all pointing that direction, that LeBron is going to go back to the Lakers, how can they really build this team in a meaningful way?
2: Well, it's going to be impossible, because I go back to something you just said about Luka wanting an A-list center. Okay. You know who has an A-list center? Guys that used to play for the Lakers. Kareem Abdul-Jabbar, Will Chamberlain, Shaquille O'Neal. Those guys that are around to that level right now aren't leaving their basketball teams. Their teams aren't going. Teams are not going to help the Lakers. They can end that right now. If you're Rob Pelinka, you are not going to find a sucker like you found the New Orleans Pelicans to trade Anthony Davis to your basketball team to help LeBron James and you win a championship in the bubblicious environment that happened during the pandemic.
1: Yeah.
2: People are not going to help you. So if you're Rob Pelinka, whatever A-list center is out there, what pieces do you have to convince the team to be a sucker like the Pelicans were? No one's going to be that dumb anymore to help the Lakers. So Luka can whisper an A-list center. You may have to have a conversation with Kareem Abdul-Jabbar. That may be the only A-list son you're going to be next to in Los Angeles, having that kind of wish list. That's not going to pan out for the Lakers.
1: In my ear, we have Cam Pratt, one of our excellent producers, screaming, Embiid.
4: Yeah, you guys want him?
2: Yeah. At $62 million up against the luxury tax and a guy that you're hoping to get 65. Embiid's no longer an A-list center in terms of health. In terms of ability and talent, yes. In terms of health, you have to hope he's still healthy when the playoffs roll around. And the last time he played a full season, we've seen what the benefit of that has not been for him, not being a healthy center. That's a lot of money to pay for a guy that you're hoping to get 60, 65 games out of.
4: Embiid for LeBron straight up. Who says
1: he's
4: no?
1: He's just a Sixers fan, Freddie. He's trying to get the divorce proceedings.
4: We'll throw
1: going.
4: In a couple picks. Yeah. We'll throw in a backup guard.
2: Yeah. And it just bug Cam Pratt that one of Philly's own, Jalen Brunson, led Villanova to two national championships, did that for my team in New York.
1: That's right.
2: I know that would keep me up at night. If I'm Cam Pratt, knowing that a Philly basketball player helped his Villanova team, but did it for somebody else.
4: Not just him, Freddie, the other guys too. I want to root for them so bad, but I can't bring myself to do it because they're the Knicks. But I'm very happy for them individually as a Villanova fan and their former players. But yeah, can't fully be excited for the team. But if the Lakers want Embiid, they can have him.
2: Yeah.
1: Pat Costello, another Philly guy, co-signing with the Dingers.
5: Embiid for a bag of basketballs. Who says no?
2: The bag of basketballs.
1: Oh, my gosh.
4: They don't want to go to Philly.
1: They don't want to go there. Well, we were just basically saying that the minimum for Embiid now is, we're like, are you healthy? Can you participate? What's the minimum for you there? What about a quarterback when the minimum isn't good enough for one quarterback? We'll explain next. But first, I want to tell you this about Sherwin-Williams. Look, in sports, the best teams know when to make their move. And Sherwin-Williams is making theirs with 30% off SuperPaint, SuperDeck, and Woodscapes products June 12th through the 22nd. 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Get that Cardinal spirit going. Nuno says, absolutely not. 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

0: It's Unsportsmanlike here on ESPN Radio, ESPN 2, and ESPNU. I'm Michelle Smallman alongside Freddie Coleman, who is moving and grooving to the tunes.
1: Anytime I come on this show, I never worry about the music. I know it's always going to be tight. There's always going to be a good flow. I never worry about the music on this show.
0: Because typically on your show, Freddie and Harry, it's Love Friday.
1: I can only imagine what they're going to have a Love Friday without me and HD today. It's going to be lookout. I can promise you, with us being out of the show today, it's going to be lookout time on Love Friday today.
0: Okay, but will it still be Love Friday without
1: you guys?
0: It's
1: still going to be Love Friday,
0: okay.
1: Yeah.
0: Good to know.
1: Just because the Love Brothers aren't there doesn't mean that Love Friday stops.
0: Okay, I love that. Well, be sure to tune in to This Was SportsCenter, a new interview podcast from Rich Eisen featuring SportsCenter legends. 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This Was SportsCenter is presented by Gusto. And Freddie, it's a wonderful podcast where they go down memory lane on the SportsCenter times that Rich Eisen and his guests have had. And Rich Eisen was on SportsCenter back in the late 90s, about the last time the Dallas Cowboys were winning championships.
1: Really? A2, Michelle? A2 is a Cowboys fan like I am.
0: Come on. You're celebrating your New York Knicks.
1: That's true.
0: We have to live in reality.
1: That's very true.
0: But if anything, what I'm setting up here and what I'm saying should give you hope. Because if the Knicks can do it after 53 years, perhaps the Dallas Cowboys can do it after 30.
1: You have a lot of faith.
0: I don't at all. I don't believe in the Dallas Cowboys.
1: Okay.
0: Because let's talk through this. Yes, this can be the trust tree here.
1: Let's make this a Dallas Cowboys therapy session. Okay.
0: Yes, because they're feeling good about themselves, which we're going to get to in a second. But actually, the reason that I don't believe in the Dallas Cowboys is because I don't believe that Jerry Jones can get out of his own way. It is not a lack of belief in Dak Prescott and his abilities. It's not a lack of belief in Brian Schottenheimer, who I thought in his first year with the Cowboys, despite a lot of tough circumstances, really equipped himself very well. It seems like the guys really love to play for him.
1: Sure.
0: Christian Parker coming over from the Eagles, their new DC, seems like rave reviews on him from Philly and in his time with Dallas. But I don't believe in Jerry Jones. Jerry loves the spectacle. He has a Netflix docuseries called The Gambler and His Cowboys about how he likes to take risks, he likes to be the center of attention, and he likes to stir it up. But I could say all of that about one James Dolan, the governor of the New York Knicks, who historically had been the villain in New York. He had been the reason why a lot of people thought the Knicks could never get it done. So if James Dolan can step back enough to let Leon Rose and Worldwide West and subsequently Mike Brown, who they hired to be the head coach, make the basketball decisions and do what needs to be done from a basketball standpoint to let the Knicks break through, maybe Jerry Jones can take a page out of Dolan's book.
1: Well, that page and that book are no longer part of Jerry Jones's DNA, because this goes back to when the Cowboys were the Cowboys with Jimmy Johnson. And let's keep it 100. Jerry Jones may like to hear this. I really don't give a damn as a Cowboys fan.
0: But
1: Jimmy Johnson put that team together. Jimmy Johnson, one of the great talent evaluators we've seen in the National Football League in the last 30 or 35 years. All the guys he hit on a free agency with the NFL draft. He's the one that said, we need to trade Herschel Walker. And people said, why are you trading your best asset? He said, we're going to stink with him, so let's stink without him, but get pieces forward. All those draft picks. You look at the trade that they made for all those draft picks, in which three of those guys trying to be Hall of Fame caliber players, that he was able to do that. Jimmy Johnson put that together because you know what Jerry Jones did? He put the trust in Jimmy Johnson's people and got out of the way. But the minute that he wasn't getting credit for it, he didn't realize you were going to get all the credit, because people are going to say, man, you hired Jimmy Johnson. Look what he did for your football team. But when you want to be a celebrity all the time, Jerry Jones wants to be a celebrity. He is a celebrity. But he also wants credit for building a football team. That's been his driving force. He wants to show people, look, I can put a football team together. Anytime the Cowboys have had success, Michelle, it's because when Jerry Jones got out of the way, with Jimmy Johnson and with Bill Parcells. Bill Parcells had this team on the right path. And Jerry Jones celebrity got in the way and said, we're going to go get Terrell Owens. And Bill Parcells said, we don't need Terrell Owens. We got the right kind of team. Jerry Jones overrode him, and Bill Parcells said, deuces, I'm out of here.
0: Right.
1: And they have not been the same since. As long as Jerry Jones does not take a step back and trust the people that he's hired because he wants to be the main star in the helmet, then the Cowboys, like you said, Michelle, are going to be lapping behind everybody else. As long as he continues to do that, I don't like the Super Bowl chances either, no matter what kind of talent personnel they have with this football team.
0: We're talking about the Cowboys getting back to and potentially winning Super Bowls. Is that what their quarterback, Dak Prescott, is thinking about? He spoke yesterday after practice, Freddie, about the minimum for the Dallas Cowboys. The minimum. Here's what Dak had to say.
2: Yeah, you miss it 2 years. Yeah, it sucks. Definitely. But we're pushing. And yeah, that's That's our goal. That's a minimum. When you have a team like this and they've done everything they have in the offseason, we just said, obviously, we got to push and get better on offense. But when we know we're already improving on defense, that's the minimum. It's everybody's goal in here. You know, to hear, like, Q say, like, he's never been to the playoffs, right? Like, that's what you want to do it for. And that's where, you know, that's what I told him. I said, I'll get you the playoffs. I'm going to need you to go help us win it.
0: The minimum, according to Dallas Cowboys quarterback Dak Prescott, is the playoffs.
1: Okay.
0: Not an NFC championship game. Not a Super Bowl.
3: Right.
0: Not getting to a Super Bowl or winning a Super Bowl.
3: Right.
0: The minimum is the playoffs. As a Cowboys fan, how do you receive that?
1: He's being realistic about that. You have to be realistic because you went 7-9-1 last year. You lost 4 out of your last 5 games because no one could spell defense enough for the Dallas Cowboys. Somebody said, well, they should be improved. I said, I hope so. When you're at 0, you get the 1, and that's an improvement on the defensive side of the football. Mm-hmm. Dak Prescott is not going to allow his owner's inflated expectations to affect that football team. That message was loud and clear. Like, guys, we got to take things one step at a time. If we get to the playoffs, or when we get to the playoffs, then we'll handle things there. But it can't just be about having these outsized expectations. You don't have the kind of personnel where you can feel that way. You're not the Rams. You're not the Broncos. You're not the Patriots. Hell, in your own division, you're not even the Eagles. Mm-mm. So if you need someone who has any kind of brain power, like Dak Prescott has, because you notice outside of his whatever happened off the field and that whole marriage thing that didn't happen, it's been a very quiet offseason for the Dallas Cowboys. To me, that's when they're at their best. He is not going to allow his owner to bring that celebrity when he knows, hey, we got a long way to go. And if we get to the playoffs, we do that and make sure we can handle our business. It can't be about anything else but having realistic goals for the Dallas Cowboys.
0: Well, that all starts with their head coach, Brian Schottenheimer, who, as I mentioned, last year, I thought, did a really good job with the Cowboys in his first year. And when Jerry Jones tapped Brian Schottenheimer to be the new head coach after Mike McCarthy was out, a lot of people were scratching their heads on that hire. But it seems like the guys in that locker room really respond to Shoddy, including Cowboys tight end Jake Ferguson. Here's what he had to say about Brian Schottenheimer, Freddie. He said, you know what the right word is? He feels more dangerous. I feel more of a dangerous sense from him, like he's in his bag, you could say. You could see it and you can feel the energy. It's there. So the team is starting to believe in their head coach and believe in themselves. But when I hear dangerous, I don't think playoffs. When I hear dangerous, I think dominant.
1: Sure, you should, because those two words that start with D should go hand in hand. But if you're Brian Schottenheimer, it has to be about what can we do to be a better team day by day. That's another D word that has to be the Dallas Cowboys. And here's why I say that. Brian Schottenheimer has that players in his corner in that locker room. He proved that from day one last year where everything was going on with Dak Prescott and the owner. He sided with Dak Prescott. He sided with the players. I'm sure that didn't make Jerry Jones feel any better. Maybe it did. I have no idea. But Brian Schottenheimer let it be known, it's going to be us together in this locker room. Yeah, we know the owner's going to benefit. The owner's going to be the owner. But what are we going to do in this locker room together as players and as coaches? And that message went a long way. He never threw his players under the bus. He never dined. When the whole Micah Parsons trade happened, he said, this really stinks, but, you know, we got to go for it. And they were able to go for it without him to hopefully be a better football team. When you have the player's ear like he does, you're going to ignore what the owner is going to say because that's going to be self-defeating more than trying to prop up a football team to be a better football team in Dallas.
0: Well, can the Dallas Cowboys get to Dak Prescott's minimum by getting to the playoffs? We're going to ask our ESPN NFL front office insider Mike Tannenbaum next on Unsportsmanlike, presented by Progressive Insurance.
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8: 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Somehow he's making money on that? Is this all some big, massive ploy by Giannis? 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According to Windy, the talks have intensified over the last 7 to 10 days. Quote, he has focused on wanting to be a member of the Miami Heat. Windhorst, you've never sounded sexier. Whisper that sweet sexiness into my ears. 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
1: 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If you miss any of the show, what are you doing? 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I'm Michelle Smallman, alongside Freddie Coleman, and we welcome in our ESPN NFL front office insider, Mike Tannenbaum, to the show. Mike T, what's up? So we were just talking about the Dallas Cowboys, Dak Prescott yesterday, meeting with the media after practice, and he said that the minimum for the Cowboys is making the playoffs. Do you think that the Dallas Cowboys can meet Dak's minimum? Do you think that they're a playoff team?
2: Yeah, I think they could go far in the playoffs. I think they're a mirror image of the Bengals, which is if they get B or better performance on defense with a championship offense, and defensively, you look at, in my opinion, improved three different ways. Like, from a veteran standpoint, acquired Rashawn Gary, Jalen Thompson. From the draft, they added Malachi Lawrence and Caleb Downs. And then from an injury standpoint, Siobhan Revelle and Demarion Overshown coming back. If those players play as close to potential, that could be a good defense. Again, they don't have to be a great defense given all their firepower on offense.
3: One thing that people don't realize about the Cowboys, and this guy's a secret weapon, his name is Will McClay. Mm-hmm. He's in charge of their scouting, in charge of their being the overall organization. They don't miss on players. I don't care if it's free agency. I don't care if it's the draft. I don't care who it is. I don't think, to Michelle's point, I don't think they're going to miss on Christian Parker. I think he's going to be a really good defensive coordinator. But how much of the fact that they've had a quiet offseason could really benefit the Cowboys, because we haven't heard a peep out of their owner. And to me, that's only good. That's not a bad thing, Mike T, for Dallas.
2: Yeah, and I'll take it a step further. I'm really intrigued by George Pickens, because clearly, you know, he's a top five talent. You know, there's always a concern. You know, Coach Parcells had a saying, guys, like, a good way to evaluate an organization's health is their outdoor, meaning how do players do when they leave an organization?
3: Okay.
2: And when George Pickens leaves Mike Tomlin, that gives you a reason to pause, because Mike Tomlin was a great coach for a long time. He was in the business of acquiring and retaining great players. So when Pickens leaves, you're like, But with that said, like, if you go by what we see, he was a great player last year, nearly 1,500 yards. He's been there this offseason on a one-year deal on the franchise tag. And if George Pickens was here, I would just be saying, like, every day how you comport yourself is a job interview. And if you just keep the ball in the fairway, you're going to be one of the highest paid receivers no later than next March.
1: We're speaking with Mike Tannenbaum here on Unsportsmanlike, our ESPN NFL front office insider. And Mike T, we're seeing a different side, I think, of Joe Burrow this offseason. He met with the media, and he said that he wants the media to be talking about the Cincinnati Bengals. He said his approach is also different with his teammates, that he's trying to be a little more mean because he likes pressure and he wants to see who else on his team is going to thrive in it. And in that same media meeting, the commentary that he was giving, he said that this Bengals team gave him the same vibes as the 2019 team he was a part of at LSU, obviously one of the best teams we've ever seen at the collegiate level, undefeated, wins a championship. When Joe Burrow says those things, how do you, as a former GM, interpret that?
2: Well, I think, first of all, it goes back, I give the Bengals a lot of credit. I think they've had a great offseason, similar to what we just talked about, Dallas, adding players like Boye Mafe, Dexter Lawrence, Brian Cook, and if we were running the Bengals, our audience should always be through the prism of, like, does this make Joe Burrow more likely to want to stay here or less likely? Mm-hmm. So I think they've had a really good offseason. Mm-hmm. I think Joe Burrow is one of those rare people. Like, most people, myself included, you go through life and you say, like, oh, I really don't care what other people think. But deep down, like, we all care what other people think.
3: Sure.
2: Like, nobody wakes up in the morning and be like, boy, who's ripping my ass today? And, you know, like, when you run a team in New York, you kind of get used to that.
1: Yeah.
2: But I think Joe Burrow, actually, in watching him, I actually think he's one of those few people, he really doesn't care. Like, he is a narcissist in all the good ways, and he is driven to be great. And I think when he speaks, I listen. And I think for him, he has, like, I think he has some really special intangibles, and I think this is a really intriguing team.
1: Well, he obviously feels very positive about the guys that he's going to go out there on the field with. When you look at not only the construction of the Bengals, but the shape of that division with so much turnover at the head coaching position and obviously questions galore with the Browns, are the Bengals the clear-cut favorite in your mind?
2: Well, I think they're there with the Ravens. I disagree with Ben Roethlisberger. You know, I think...
3: God bless you.
2: You know, like, once you... Like, you have Lamar Jackson and Derrick Henry and Zay Flowers, like...
1: Well, for those who don't know, Ben Roethlisberger on his podcast said that the Ravens were essentially falling apart, that they were in a bad spot. So you disagree with that?
2: Yeah, and I think, you know, they deserve a lot of credit. You know, they attacked their weakness, which was their pass rush. They added Trey Hendrickson. They drafted Zion Young, and look, we'll see how good Jesse Minter is. I think he's going to be a good coach, but I have more questions about the Steelers than I certainly do about the Ravens. You know, who's their quarterback in a year? Is it Drew Aller? Is it Will Howard? So, and that's not to say Mike McCarthy won't do a good job, but I don't know. I think the Ravens have done a really good job for a long time.
3: Which quarterback out of Joe Burrow in Cincinnati and Lamar Jackson's Baltimore will be under the most scrutiny this year, in your opinion?
2: Yeah, I think maybe Lamar, because there's some questions about his contract. And I think when you're in a situation, Freddie, and he's obviously a star player that doesn't have an agent, like, I never like dealing with players who didn't have agents. I think agents have a very meaningful role in terms of being able to have an honest discussion about here's what we like, here are our concerns. Mm-hmm. And that's a delicate thing when you're dealing with, you know, your franchise quarterback.
1: We're speaking with Mike Tannenbaum, our ESPN NFL front office insider here on Unsportsmanlike. Mike T was a GM in the league for many years, so you have a very, very good vantage point to answer this question. Brendan Sorsby and his leaving Texas Tech because of the gambling scandal. He wagered over $90,000. He's not going to play at the collegiate level anymore. He's entering the NFL supplemental draft. Would you, as a former GM, take a chance on Brendan Sorsby?
2: Well, I would go through the process and likely, yes. You know, I had a track record of giving multiple players second chances because I think good people, young people make mistakes, and they certainly deserve another chance. I think this is one of the more intriguing stories that we'll see in a long time. Like, if we were sitting around and we said to ChatGPT, give us a fact pattern to talk about for the next month, you couldn't come up with a better, more intriguing fact pattern, because I think there's a lot of people in the league that I've talked to that say, like, the one line you can't cross is gambling on your own team. Mm-hmm. And that's a death penalty, going back to the Chicago White Sox of the 19, you know, Art Schleister, Pete Rose. You know, there's a segment of that population. And there's the other segment that's like, well, wait a second. Mm-hmm. This is a young man who never been on a game he played in. No evidence that he ever tried to throw a game. Grew up with a phone and had all this information thrown at him from sports betting. If he's hanging out with a bunch of buddies who could do this all legally, clearly he broke a rule. He should be held accountable.
3: Right.
2: But he may be a franchise quarterback. And yesterday, you know, I think it was Tim Hasselbeck or Pete Thamel had a line on Get Up, which is, there is a mindset in the NFL that if Hannibal Lecter ran a 4.3, somebody would say, oh, that's just an eating disorder.
3: Absolutely. Oh.
2: And because of that, like, someone's going to give him a chance. And I think it's a team, guys. This is where it's fascinating to me. I think it's a non-obvious team. And I'll be specific here. Detroit, Philadelphia. A couple of years ago, Carson Wentz entrenched as the quarterback of the Eagles. Second round, Jalen Hurts. How'd that turn out? Super Bowl winning quarterback. If you're the Eagles and you know you're going to be a good team, or the Lions, and you're drafting towards the bottom in the second round, and you draft Brandon Sorsby and say, hey, look, Brandon, here's the deal. You're coming in on a one-day contract. And if you go to counseling and you go to meetings and you're a great teammate, you're going to come back tomorrow. And we're going to stack one good day on top of the next. And next August, if he has an unbelievable preseason, do you know what you'd be able to trade him for? Mm. Or maybe you're sitting there with your franchise quarterback. Okay. And then when you look at the Packers, right? They had Favre. They drafted Rodgers. Mm-hmm. They had Rodgers. They drafted Jordan Love, as we know.
1: Yes. So we love Love.
2: We love Love. But the point is, like, if you're any of those organizations, someone's going to look at this as an unexpected opportunity, and our culture, our leadership will help this young person transition from making a terrible mistake, a complete lapse in judgment, and try to get him to the other side.
1: Great stuff from Mike Tannenbaum. As always, our ESPN NFL front office insider is going to be fascinating to see if a team takes a chance on Sorsby, and if so, which team.
2: Can I ask you guys an existential question?
1: Well, I hope you can do it in 3 seconds before we
2: hit. What are you guys doing for breakfast today?
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6: Hey, this is Rich Eisen. 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
6: Little bit of a subtext that this is a one-off. And I'm saying, what if this is the start of a run for the ages? Not just this 10-week playoff run. But what if Brunson and his performance is actually now going to make him a Jordan-esque closer that you can't stop? What if they raise the banner and the Knicks are a clear-cut front-running team? And even if they are the 2-seed or the 3-seed and they're going to have some regular season issues where they're not a 60-win team, they're not blowing the doors off places, but they're good enough and they're going to get a home court advantage spot in the first round, and then comes next April. And it's like, okay, good luck beating them again because they know how to close. They've got the rings. What if this is the beginning of a run in a back-to-back championship for the New York Knicks? Why can't that happen?
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1: 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No Chris Canty today. But who needs
3: we don't need two guys?
1: Because we've got Freddie Coleman hanging out with me, Michelle Smallman.
3: I know I'm going to hear about that.
1: Here on Unsportsmanlike. And we are blessed with Freddie on the show.
3: Blessed to be
1: in
3: here.
1: In person, because Freddie was at the parade. Well, he attempted to be at the parade here in New York City to celebrate his Knicks yesterday.
3: Yes. I was parade adjacent.
11: He was near the parade.
1: We were both parade adjacent yesterday. Nuno was also parade adjacent yesterday.
3: Yeah. Nuno was more like people in the middle of. He could have had like his own crowd. Nuno yesterday.
1: Nuno was more trapped.
3: Yes.
1: At least you and I could move freely through the streets of New York City.
3: At least you almost had a police escort to get you where you needed to be. You were that close.
1: I was supposed to go to City Hall, where the parade obviously ended, to do some duties for Vibe Check, which you could check out on Disney Plus. Kimberly A. Martin, my partner in crime on Vibe Check, was actually on a parade float yesterday. She had the video that went super viral of Tyler Kolek essentially being mistaken for a fan. Go follow Kmart on social media and check that out. It's an amazing scene. Tyler Kolek celebrating with Knicks fans, and the police are like, whoa, who are you? Uh-huh. Back up. He's like, I'm on the team, dude.
11: The cop did that.
1: I'm on the team, buddy. But I tried to get through the crowd to get to City Hall. And it was a zoo, a very joyful zoo.
3: Yeah.
1: But I was able to get past one police barricade. And the guy told me, very nice police officer, said, you got to walk through this crowd. If you can get to the second barricade, show them your ID, explain the situation. I'm sure they'll let you through. But Freddie, attempting to get through that sea of people, I didn't even make it a fourth of the way through, let alone get to the second barricade. There was no shot. I was getting close to City Hall.
3: The fact you got that close says a lot about what you were able to eat, especially City Hall, because they're, they're concentrated people. And I keep seeing videos time and time again. I'm like, how was that? How did all that happen and nothing really broke out in terms of someone pushing, someone shoving? Because all you need is one person to feel offended or feel like their space has been invaded. And also, you got a Braveheart moment. They may not give us our championship, but they won't take my freedom. None of that broke out yesterday. And especially towards City Hall, because the closer and closer you got to City Hall, it seemed like more and more people pushing towards the front a little bit to get a glimpse of Alicia Keys singing her song and seeing the Knicks players and seeing James Dolan, the owner. The fact that all of that happened and there weren't a bunch of arrests or anything like that, it says a lot about the kind of vibe and the kind of chill with all that humanity that was going on yesterday.
1: I'm actually stunned.
3: Me too.
1: I'm stunned because we saw the videos outside Madison Square Garden during this playoff run. New Yorkers are intense. Knicks fans are intense, and they had been waiting for this for 53 years, and it finally happens, and you take the day off work. You go down there with your family or with your buddies, and you're expecting to see Jalen Brunson as he carries the Larry O'Brien through the Canyon of Heroes, and you don't get close. I expected people to be angry. I expected people to be outraged, to be mad at the city, to say, how could you not have planned better? Yeah. You knew a million plus were coming down here for this. You should have had it, the parade route be longer, or have it have more space somehow. People were not like that. Yeah. At least from where I stood, people were not like that. And people are just pumped to be on the streets with their fellow New Yorkers and their fellow Knicks fans to say thank you to this team that brought them so much joy.
3: Well, there's no need for, if you feel that way, to bring your dysfunction to that function. You do not want to be that person. People look at and say, man, you couldn't even enjoy it. 53 years between championships involving this organization. By the way, they didn't have a ticker tape parade in 1970 and 1973 because there was an energy crisis going on. They had to save paper. They completely threw that out of the window. They were throwing paper from anywhere yesterday. Why would you want to be that person to be their curmudgeon and say, nah, you don't need that. The last thing you needed was to have somebody out there pulling that kind of selfishness when everybody had a communal feeling and a community feeling about themselves to celebrate a championship, especially how unselfish and how selfless this Knicks team were able to carry their business. Why would you want to be the selfish person in the middle of all that unselfishness and make it all about you? Nobody was willing to take that risk on yesterday.
1: When you talk about the culture of this team and that selfless nature, how about starting with your finals MVP, a guy who left over $100 million on the table in order to construct this team? Of course, we're talking about Jalen Brunson. And Freddie, a lot of people doubted Jalen Brunson. They didn't think he was big enough. They didn't know if he was skilled enough, if he was a 1A player. They didn't know if the culture would work. And he does it. He brings a championship to New York, and he's the finals MVP. He gets on that stage yesterday. He goes to the podium. This is his golden moment to address the haters. And here's what Jalen Brunson did.
12: There's a lot of people that have a lot of negative stuff to say. There's a lot of people who have a lot of opinions. But when you prove them wrong, you really don't have to, you don't have to say shit.
3: I could listen to that all day.
1: You don't have to say anything to the haters. What's your thought on that?
3: I have two. Number one, I'm glad he had a chance to say it because you want your leader to say, hey, we always believed in ourselves, even if people did not believe that was going to happen involving our basketball team, because it wasn't that long ago. This team was down 2-1 in the series against the Atlanta Hawks, and people already ready to fire everybody not named Jalen Brunson involved in New York Knicks. And then they only lose one game after that on one of the great runs we've seen in the history of the NBA playoffs. But because of his story, Michelle, this is probably the most unlikely championship in New York since the Mets in 1969. Here's why I'm going to say that.
1: Wow.
3: Number one, when your best player had to deal with all of that, when people said you cannot win a championship if your best player is that small. You heard that from Becky Hammon, Hall of Fame basketball player, now coach of Las Vegas Aces. You heard that from so many different people saying if your best player is 6'2 or below, your chances of winning a championship are going to be slim and none, and Slim has already gone out of the building. So the fact that he was able to be that best player, and what really made it unlikely was, look how many times he had to save the Knicks when he needed to save them. Game one against the Cleveland Cavaliers, they're down by 22 points in the fourth quarter, and he said, guys, get on my back as a smaller player, and led them across the finish line. They win that game one in overtime. Then the historic game four, they're down by 29 points in the third quarter, and Jalen Brunson said, I got this. Just trust in me, and he leads the way, and OG Anunoby has a tip for the ages. Everybody fouled that lead. People did not see this kind of run coming from a Knicks team that, even though they were prohibitive favorite in the beginning of the year to get to the NBA Finals, when they were 2-9 in January, down 2-1 to the Atlanta Hawks, and people said this team's overrated. Then they go on that kind of run, plus 283 in point differential, the best NBA playoff history. No one saw this coming from Jalen Brunson, and nobody saw it like that. And then you topple Goliath and Victor Wembanyama. How many times did Jalen Brunson hunt out that guy in game three, game four, and game five and take advantage of Victor Wembanyama? Nobody saw that coming from Jalen Brunson versus San Antonio Spurs. That's why I think it's the most unlikely New York championship since the Amazing Mets did that back in 1969.
1: Well, we'll have much more on the Knicks parade yesterday here in New York City. But, Freddie, let's welcome in our next guest, Doug Glanville. Of course, our ESPN MLB analyst is joining us because he's part of a really special project. So, Doug narrated Return of the Clowns. It premieres Friday, June 19th, today, 9 p.m. Eastern time on ESPN. It's available for on-demand streaming afterwards on the ESPN app. Leading into the program on ESPN, the Clowns are going to take on the Savannah Bananas in Cincinnati at 7 p.m. Doug, this is a great project you're working on. We're so excited to see it. Tell everybody what they can expect from Return of the Clowns.
11: Well, I mean, I think the first thing was just learning about this history. I mean, I certainly knew about the Negro Leagues and the transition. And we have to remember that when Jackie Robinson broke in 10 years later, when he was sort of moved on to his life in Brooklyn, slowly the Negro Leagues ended up kind of collapsing. The economic system started to fail. And pretty soon, the really only team left standing was the Indianapolis Clowns. And the Clowns went on actually into the 80s. And I learned a lot just by narrating, just understanding that, okay, this team had gone on. And what was different about the Clowns is a much more of a entertainment value, right? So you think about how it was about the excellence of the play, but then there was this element of like, okay, we're here to kind of entertain. And it became the spirit of what we know now as Savannah Bananas and Banana Ball. And Jesse Cole of the Savannah Bananas said, listen, I want to bring this back and sort of create this expansion team, but help people understand the honest history of the Indianapolis Clowns, where humor was also a diversion for some of the pain and the inequities that a lot of people in society, in the Black community, was experiencing. So it really brings it all together into the joy of the Savannah Bananas, but also where this history comes from, the Negro Leagues, and really inspired this type of entertainment.
3: One thing I've always heard about the Negro Leagues, I thought the best description, Doug, was some Rube Foster, who's in the Baseball Hall of Fame, really created the Negro Leagues. He says, we are the ship, all else the sea. How much of that really applies to the Indianapolis Clowns, what they were able to do for a long period of time, and so many people, even though they didn't get credit for it, have been able to take what they were able to do and make that work like a team for the Savannah Bananas, for example.
11: Well, it was pivotal. And you think about Bob Kendrick of the Negro League Museum, the president. He talks a lot about, well, we understand Jackie Robinson, we understand some of these pioneering figures, but we have to remember the people that actually built the bridge. You know, there's a bridge that was being built by so many people who came before in many different forms. Some were excellent players. The Indianapolis Clowns brought women into the Negro Leagues as players, Tony Stone, for example. So they were always thinking creatively about entertainment and bringing people to the games and to find the joy. But at the same time, that lineage is long, and it's complicated, and it comes through different formats. And so when you think about, like, the Negro League talking about building the bridge, well, who built the bridge? Yeah, many crossed later, and Jackie Robinson certainly was one of the most significant figures. But we have to remember all the pieces that went along the way, on and off the field. So it's a beautiful documentary that just ties that all together well into the modern game, where Savannah Bananas is doing, you know, exceptionally well and bringing a lot of joy all over the country.
5: I would use the word important regarding this 30 for 30, Doug. What word would you use about bringing the Clowns, the Indianapolis Clowns, and bringing that story to a lot of people that did not know the story about that team?
11: A connection. You know, you're connecting the dots between what is the spirit of entrepreneurship, right? American history. And you're tying it together through the fabric of baseball, through the fabric of really like social change. And you're modernizing it in a way to see that what Jesse Cole of the Savannah Bananas is saying. He's like, wait a minute, where did this come from? Well, we have to understand that, you know, we didn't invent this style of baseball and joy. We brought it from a history that's been sort of marginalized over time and ignored on a certain level. And we're trying to sort of connect the dots that we're all part of this story. And that connection is really what makes us human. It makes us what is powerful about what we love about baseball, especially in the United States and America, where we talk about where it was founded.
1: Our ESPN Major League Baseball analyst Doug Glanville joining us here on Unsportsmanlike. He's discussing the new E60 special, Return of the Clowns, that premieres tonight. We're so excited. 9 p.m. Eastern time. Be sure to lock into that. But, Doug, of course, we want to ask you about some of the news and notes, the headlines around Major League Baseball. And one of the things that drives me nuts in sports is when potential is not reached. And Mike Trout, certainly as an individual, has reached his potential, but not even close on the team level. I want to see Mike Trout compete and win at the highest level. He hasn't. And now, Doug, he was placed on IL with a right hamstring injury. Do you think that his career is going to be able to have a second act? Will I ever get to see my dream come true and see Mike Trout compete for and potentially win a World Series?
11: I never count out Mike Trout because, you know, we sometimes forget that there was a period of time where he was unquestionably the best player in the game. Mm-hmm. I mean, you think about the legacy of Japanese baseball that has taken this another level with Shohei Ohtani and Seiya Suzuki and so many great players. So many were great fans of Mike Trout. I mean, Shohei Ohtani wanted to play with the best. And this is what he has brought. But it's kind of flowed over him because he hasn't really enjoyed personally the success around the greatness of his career and also what baseball has been able to sort of enjoy and how great he is. I mean, this guy's a Hall of Famer. And unfortunately, the injuries now at this age have caught up to him. And you remember, you know, if you go back to Ohtani, for example, he figured out after a while, it's like, I'm probably not going to win here. You know,
1: right. Yeah.
11: I gotta go somewhere else. You know, Mike Trout was like, no, I'm going to be here. I'm going to go down with the ship.
1: He's loyal. You can say that.
5: Yeah.
11: But you see the power of Ohtani for baseball when you have this great player go to a place that is ready to win and able to repeat that. It is transformational to the baseball, the system, the economics, the notoriety, everything that's come with Ohtani breaking barriers in so many different ways. And Mike Trout was that kind of player. So I'm rooting for him 100%. He's a Jersey boy, so got to stick together there. But also, yeah, I'm hoping he'll get healthy again and have a second act or a third act or a fourth act.
1: Yes.
5: How much fun is it going to be tonight when you got Jason Mizorowski in the mound for the Brewers on one side and Chris Sale on the other side of the mound for the Atlanta Braves, kicking off a major three-game series with the Brewers 45-27 and the Braves a little bit ahead of them at 46-27. That series kicks off tonight in Atlanta, Doug.
11: Oh, wow. I mean, you're going to have to measure it by like Mach, you know, like some sort of space shuttle type of velocity. I mean, Mizorowski, I've been able to cover a couple of his games. It is ridiculous how hard he throws, how much better he is from a year ago, and the control he has with the power, which is rare in the game, especially a young player. He's just unconscious what he's doing. And Trissell, one of the legends who really started that left-handed slingshot power, who also has the command. So this is what it's about, the young generation, the veterans, and nothing but fire between those arms.
1: He is the great Doug Glanville. Again, today on this Juneteenth, be sure to tune in to the new E60 special, Return of the Clowns. Doug narrated it. It documents the journey of the Indianapolis Clowns, the team and its history, and how it's also now back and with the Savannah Bananas Banana Ball. It's wonderful. I can't wait to watch it. 9 p.m. Eastern time on ESPN. It's available for on-demand streaming afterwards on the ESPN app. Be sure to tune in. Doug, congratulations on this project. Thanks for the time.
11: All right. Thank you. Take care.
1: Well, Freddie, you're here with me in New York City because you were at the Knicks parade yesterday.
3: Yes, I was.
1: And, well, you were a Jace. Parade a Jace. Yes. Parade a Jace. And coming up next, I'm going to give you my power rankings, the top five parade moments in sports of all time. Be sure to keep it here on ESPN
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2: 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Yeah. I am Michelle Smallman alongside Freddie Coleman here on Sports Line, presented by Progressive Insurance. And Freddie is in studio with me because he's a Knicks fan, and he was here in the city. Normally, he's in Bristol, Connecticut.
3: Bristol, Vegas, you guys call it.
2: Vegas East, that's right. He was here for the Knicks parade, and every Friday, Freddie, I give some Power Rankings, and your New York Knicks inspired the Power Rankings today. We're going to run through the top five parade moments in sports, according to me, Michelle Smallman.
3: Okay.
2: So you heard in the open there that I'm from the Lou and I'm proud. So guess where we're kicking things off with number five. Number five. Mm-hmm. When the St. Louis Blues won their first Stanley Cup in franchise history, the city, known for beer, known for partying, was ready to erupt. That parade, I always say, is the highlight of my career. Nothing will ever top that parade for me. Seeing my city get to come together and celebrate like that was truly special. And franchise icon Brett Hull, one of the best players to ever lace him up, was, of course, at the parade. Why wouldn't icons like Brett Hull be at the parade? We saw Patrick Ewing and the Knicks icons there yesterday. And you may remember, Freddie, that in 2019 when the Blues won the Stanley Cup, they had a theme song. They had Gloria by Laura Branigan.
3: Yes.
2: It came from a jukebox in Philly that turned their season around. And Brett Hull, he sang it at the parade. Here's number five.
4: And they are the champions. Glory, Gloria. Gloria. Gloria. I think I got your number. Gloria!
2: The beautiful tones of Laura Branigan contrasted with Brett Hull. Beer in his hand, having a great time.
3: Beer in his hand, a beer in his body.
2: And a song in his heart.
5: Just one, Freddie? I think it's more than one.
3: I said beer. I didn't say beer. Doesn't have to be beer, period. It doesn't have to be plural. I think we know that.
2: You know what, though? When you're having a great time like that, you let it out. You sing.
3: Amazing.
2: So Brett Hull, number five. Let's go to number four.
0: Number four.
2: Nikola Jokic, the guy, pretty stoic, loves his horses, loves his homeland, doesn't really show a lot of himself, right? So when he won a championship in 2023, in his NBA Finals post-game presser, Freddie, he said, I have to go home. He's like, job is done. Time to go back to the horses. It's time to go home. Then he gets to the parade. He experiences the celebration in Denver, and he changes his tune. Here's Jokic.
6: When is parade? When is parade?
7: Thursday.
6: No. I need to go home.
8: You know that I told that I don't want to stay on parade, but I want to stay on parade. This is the best.
2: He goes from, I'm stressed out, I need to go home, I can't wait a couple days for the parade, to him being on the podium saying, I want to stay on this bleeping parade, it's the best day of my bleeping life.
3: Even the horses want him to go to the parade.
2: Jokic, having a time.
3: Yeah, the horse is like, look, enjoy the parade. We're not going anywhere. Stay, drink, have fun. We'll be here when you get back.
2: Speaking of drinking, let's go to number three.
0: Number three.
2: I don't know of anyone drank or partied more or was more iconic during their championship celebration run than Alex Ovechkin.
3: Oh boy.
2: Excuse me, Alex Ovechkin. He partied with the Stanley Cup. I'm all choked up. He partied with the Stanley Cup when the Capitals won it in 2018 for a week straight, Freddie. A week straight. It was like, what is Ovi up to today? Thank goodness we had social media because everyone wanted to see what Ovi was up to with the cup. It started with him singing We Are the Champions at the parade. Then he dropped this quote on us. I'm just going to say it. We're not going to bleeping suck this year. We're Stanley Cup champions. It's yours, boys and girls and babes. Let's go. Ovi, one of the most iconic championship celebrations we've ever seen.
3: Are we really surprised? with Ovi.
5: I don't. Has he stopped yet? Do you think he's stopped?
2: No, he can still be partying.
5: I mean, he just set the scoring record like last year, so that's part of the party still, right?
3: Because in a party like an Ovi party, and if Ovi party knows how to get down,
5: he did a keg stand with the Stanley Cup. Like that is unmatched to do a keg stand with the Stanley Cup, and I don't think that was even at the parade. That was just like on the Tuesday before it or something.
2: You know who I bet could do a keg stand with the Stanley Cup?
3: Pat Costello.
2: Jason Kelce. Let's get to number two.
0: Number two.
2: So when the Eagles won the Super Bowl back in 2018, a lot of people, when they think of that parade, there's one image that they have. It's of Jason Kelce in the Mummers outfit. It was a visual delight and also an audio delight because Jason Kelce was going for it. Let's take a look and a listen.
7: Everybody wonders why we're so mean. Everybody wonders why the Philadelphia Eagles aren't the nicest fans. If I don't eat breakfast, I'm pissed off. No one wanted us. No one liked this team. No analyst liked this team to win the Super Bowl, and nobody likes our fans. And you know what? I've just heard one of the best chants this past day, and it's one of my favorite, and it's new. And I hope y'all learn it. To all those people that doubted us, to all those people that counted us out, and to everybody who said that we couldn't get it done. What my man Jay Ajayi just said. F*** you.
2: The feathers waving in the wind on the Mummers hat right there from Jason Kelce.
5: I'm so pumped up right now. I'm ready to run through a wall. This is awesome.
3: As a Cowboys fan, I thought that was fantastic.
2: Iconic.
5: Keep your glory. We got Jason Kelce. There's a part of that speech where he's responding to like Eagles haters, and he starts like saying what the criticisms of the team are, and it comes off like he's defending them, but he's also just like kind of calling out like insecurities of his team. He's like, Lane Johnson can't stay off the juice. Brandon Brooks has anxiety. Like just like turns into like a roast session almost, but it's really just like responding to all the haters that doubted the team all year. It's incredible.
3: That's where Jason Kelce's TV career started right there.
2: No doubt.
3: His
2: post-career
3: NFL started right there.
2: We're like, give that guy a microphone
3: more
2: often.
3: Absolutely. And look where it's taking him. No doubt.
2: People are probably like, Michelle, if Jason Kelce in the Mummers outfit giving that speech isn't number one for best parade moments of all time in sports, what is?
0: Number one.
2: It's got to be the GOAT, Tom Brady.
3: Oh, boy.
2: Remember when he won with the Tampa Bay Buccaneers in 2021? The parade was on water. Our guys were on boats. And what did he do? He threw the Lombardi Trophy off a boat to Rob Gronkowski, and he caught it. The risk reward in that moment was incredibly high. What if it goes in the water? That trophy is dense. It is heavy. That thing could sink quickly. But there's a reason Brady's the GOAT. It's because even on avocado tequila and on unsteady waters, he can make the pass. He can make the play.
3: When I saw that, the first thing I thought of, Michelle, was we would have never been able to do this in New England under Bill Belichick.
2: He wouldn't allow it.
3: He would not have allowed anything. He didn't mind having the parade, but it was going to be a very kind of, we go here, we get here at 9, we march, we go on the float. It would have been formulaic. Tampa Bay was like, we're putting you guys on boats, inebriated, with moving objects. What could possibly go wrong? They didn't think about that. They were thinking, you know what? Have fun. Have a blast. If the trophy falls in the water, they'll get us another one. They could have never done it.
2: We're on to Cincinnati. And I also remember Tom Brady stumbling off the boat. And that was the first time we were like, oh, yeah, wait, he's free. He's out of New England. We're seeing some personality here, and it's fun. So those are my power rankings, the top five parade moments of all time. We had a great one yesterday with Jalen Brunson, a guy who was doubted, saying he doesn't even need to silence the haters. Don't even give them energy. He had some pressure on him to get the job done. And coming up next here on Unsportsmanlike, we're going to tell you which athlete is next up that has the most pressure on them to prove.

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1: It is Unsportsmanlike here on ESPN Radio, presented by Progressive Insurance. We are having so much fun this morning with the great Freddie Coleman, who's in studio with us here in New York City because he was at the Knicks parade yesterday. Oh, at least he and I both attempted to get to the Knicks parade yesterday.
2: True words there.
1: But it was kind of a relief yesterday for not only New York, but for the Knicks, because they had a lot of pressure on them heading into the season, Freddie. When you get to the Eastern Conference Finals last year, which is the furthest you had made it in the tournament in 25 years, and the governor of your team, James Dolan, says that's not good enough, and they fire the head coach and Tom Thibodeau and bring in Mike Brown to hopefully get you to the finals and get you across the finish line.
2: Sure.
1: That is putting a tremendous amount of pressure on those players and on that coach to get it done. Jalen Brunson was the guy that they brought in to build everything around. Tremendous amount of pressure for him to get it done. And they did. They broke through. But now, of course, Freddie, there's a void. There's a void of which athlete in sports now has the most pressure on them to prove their critics wrong and to get it done. Is there one name, player or coach, that comes to mind for you that now is going to take the top spot away from Jalen Brunson and the Knicks?
2: Easy answer is Aaron Judge of the New York Yankees. I don't think there's any doubt about that.
1: Good one. We're sticking here.
2: When you play for that organization, in my opinion, this is just my view, that is the most, in terms of attention, history, championships, they are the most valued franchise in the world. That is the New York Yankees. You could go to Timbuktu. You can go to Paris. You can go to Des Moines, Iowa. And there's going to be somebody with a New York Yankees hat on somewhere.
1: No
2: one
1: doubt.
2: Of my favorite scenes in a movie was Ocean's 12, where George Clooney puts a Yankee hat on the table, and then someone puts a Red Sox hat on the table and start to fight in the train as a diversion tactic so they can get the whole thing and get the whole prize. That's the kind of stroke the Yankees have. And Aaron Judge, we've seen in key situations, Michelle, has not been able to deliver when the Yankees have needed him to deliver the most. In the playoffs, he's done in the regular season. He's been an MVP. He's the second best player in baseball behind Shohei Ohtani. When you play for that organization, you do not want to be the Don Mattingly to Derek Jeter, because Derek Jeter won four, parted with Andy Pettit and Bernie Williams. Aaron Judge had enough bites at the apple. With Jalen Brunson winning, I think Jalen Brunson's put more pressure on the Cowboys organization. That's not won since 1996, but he's definitely put more pressure on Aaron Judge in that city for a team that has not won a World Series since 2009.
1: Aaron Judge is such an interesting case study because he is an all-time great baseball player. But unless he wins a World Series, he will not be an all-time great Yankee. And think about that for a second.
2: That's a good point. Yeah.
1: Your place in history with your own franchise, your own organization, is contingent on you winning. Despite the MVPs and the records and everything you've already accomplished, you will not be considered an all-time great in your own organization if you don't win.
2: And you don't want that. If anything, if you're Aaron Judge, you know what you signed up for. There's certain places and certain stations that you better make sure the train leaves the station and has all the passengers.
1: Yep.
2: Right now, there's a lot of empty passengers or no passengers on that Aaron Judge train. Because especially you see your contemporary Shohei Ohtani. And I thought it was great we had Doug Glanville all talking about Mike Trout having a chance to stay with the Angels. Shohei Ohtani, when he faced Mike Trout in the World Baseball Classic and he struck him out for Japan against the United States, I thought that was the moment he said, I said, he's not staying now. And somebody said, what are you talking about? I said, he is never going to have that kind of stage with the Angels.
1: Never.
2: Never. So the best way to do that is to go somewhere else. He goes to the Dodgers, back-to-back championships. Aaron Judge has started with the New York Yankees. He's been in those similar situations. He does not have to leave to have a pressure all-time moment and try to deliver. And he has not been able to do it to a championship level with the New York Yankees. That pressure must be enormous on him. Not saying it's from me, but I know if I'm Aaron Judge, I'm thinking, man, Jalen Brunson got the Knicks in the city. My contemporary Shohei Ohtani's done it a couple of times with the Dodgers. When is my turn going to come? Because you'll blink your eyes. You'll be 34, 35 years of age towards the end of your career. Still a productive player, but still no championships. I know that would keep me up a lot of nights if I'm somebody with the pedigree of Aaron Judge.
1: Aaron Judge is an excellent answer. May I bring another name to the table?
2: Of course. Equal opportunity here.
1: Thank you. I also think of a person who has a firm place in NFL history and the history of their sport, but could go down two roads based on winning or not. And I'm talking about Lamar Jackson. You're a two-time MVP. You're already a Hall of Famer. but will you be more of Montana or Marino? Dan Marino is my favorite NFL player of all time. I grew up loving him in an Italian household. My dad loved Dan Marino, so I love Dan Marino. It kills me that Dan Marino never won a Super Bowl.
2: Only got to one.
1: Got to one, never won one. For someone that we argue about, could he be one of the greatest of all time? He's not in the conversation the way he should be.
2: I agree.
1: Based on his talent, because he never won.
2: Yep.
1: Lamar Jackson is facing that same fate. If he never wins, we will say he's one of the big what-ifs. What if this happened or that happened? What if they had committed to their identity and run the ball that time against the Chiefs in the AFC Championship game? Your place in history is set, but there are levels to this. And now that John Harbaugh is out in Baltimore, you have a new head coach there in Jesse Minter, a new OC in Declan Doyle. Expectations are high. When you say with Harbaugh, it's not good enough, a guy who's won there, you're saying it's because of that guy. It's because of eight. It's because of Lamar Jackson and us needing to capitalize on this window. And you also have questions about his future because of the new contract that he has coming down the pipeline. Mm-hmm. A lot of people wonder if the Ravens don't have success this season or the success that they should have. Could Lamar want out? Could he go somewhere else? And you never know what's going to happen in a different destination. His future is just in a very precarious position.
2: Yeah.
1: And I think he's got a lot of pressure on him to get it done.
2: That's a good pull, especially when the organization chose him over John Harbaugh.
1: Mm-hmm.
2: When they moved on from John Harbaugh, Steve Bisciotti said, this is your organization. The guy that was no longer in charge of getting the best out of you is no longer here. Okay, when he said, you better be here first day of OTAs because this is now your team. This is your organization. We brought in Jesse Minter. He's the coach, but you're the dude. You're the dude above anybody else that's not paying the paychecks. You could almost put Josh Allen in the same situation. They moved on from Sean McDermott because I remember how his owner cried. Say, we're letting Josh down. We can't continue to do this. After the Bills lost to the Denver Broncos, I saw Josh Allen crying. I don't want him to go through that anymore. And they moved on from Sean McDermott, and they brought in somebody Josh Allen likes. Now Joe Brady's the head coach.
1: His guy.
2: Right, his guy. Two former MVPs that have fallen short, have not gotten to the Super Bowl. You could almost say 1A, 1B. I'll take your 1A with Lamar Jackson, two-time MVP.
1: Mm-hmm.
2: But Josh Allen's not far out of that room involving pressure being increased because a Knicks team with Jalen Brunson has been able to get it done. And these guys with opportunities have not been able to finish the job in Buffalo and also Baltimore.
1: The pressure is a sign of respect because we don't put you in that category if you're not capable of it.
2: Yeah, we don't put nobodies in those buildings.
1: That's
2: exactly right.
1: Well, coming up next, we have Pat Costello with I'm Over It. 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

0: 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With Pat the producer.
1: There are no single women that are going to be at my sister's wedding.
2: None?
1: None. Why am I even... I was totally wrong about the robot umpires in Major League Baseball.
2: Ooh.
1: You know we're not talking enough about? Chocolate pudding.
3: Pat, pudding or actually chocolate mousse?
1: I don't know anyone who eats chocolate mousse.
3: Yeah, I've eaten it. Oh, I love chocolate mousse.
1: Nuno, big mousse guy.
3: I'll go for a killer creme brulee.
4: Ugh. I'm over it. 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
5: Yes.
2: Tell us what he's over. Patty the Caddy, if you will.
5: Patty the Caddy.
2: Have you heard about this?
5: I have not heard about this.
2: Oh, well, Pat, please fill in Freddie on Patty the Caddy.
1: Oh, well, Freddie, on Monday and Wednesday, I will be caddying at the Travelers Championship.
5: Oh, okay.
1: On Monday for the caddy of Michael Kim.
5: Nice.
1: So I'll be the caddy's caddy. And then on Wednesday, I'll be for the Travelers Pro-Am. I'll be caddying nine holes for Michael Kim, who tees off today at 2:35 at the US Open.
5: Good on you. You better have a GoPro camera. I want to see all of this.
1: Yeah, yeah. I think it'll be well-documented.
5: Good. Congrats, Patty the Caddy.
2: Oh, Patty the Caddy. Well, thank Patty you. The Caddy, what do you have for us today?
6: Can we call Pat your favorite caddy's caddy or your caddy's favorite caddy?
2: Your favorite caddy's favorite caddy.
5: Yeah.
6: That's wordy, but I think that's what he is at this point, if he's caddying for the caddy before caddying for Michael Kim.
1: I think I'll just be the caddy's caddy.
5: Okay.
6: That's good.
5: Yeah.
6: The people's caddy.
5: Yeah. We got
2: the people's caddy.
5: Yeah,
2: I like
5: the people's caddy, the TPC. That works, yeah.
2: I do like the TPC, the people's caddy.
5: Yeah.
2: Because Pat is a man of the people.
5: Yes, he is.
1: It's also TPC River Highlands is a golf course.
5: There you go.
6: Oh, that's perfect.
5: Symmetry.
6: It works out.
1: Soccer fans are really angry that I, a dumb American, said that there should be no ties in the World Cup.
2: And they are mad at you.
1: Yeah, they're very angry at me.
2: Really
1: Nuno's also angry at me. We'll get to
2: those mentions.
1: Yeah.
2: Remove me from the combo.
1: Yeah,
5: yes. Take me out the chat.
1: It's not like they're anti-winning. Like, we're fine with penalties ending the World Cup like it did last year. That's totally fine. But God forbid you say that the group stage has no ties in it. That's too far. The three matches that these guys have to play in the group stage, you say no ties, everyone loses their mind and calls you a dumb American. Nuno, why am I a dumb American?
3: Exactly that.
2: Exactly. He didn't even give a reason.
3: Your take is the reason why.
1: What's wrong with it?
3: Because
1: I don't understand.
3: Again, here's the bigger thing, and it happens every major soccer tournament, right? When all of a sudden Americans, you know, like the majority are all in on it, is they want to change how things have been done for decades. It's like, oh, why are there ties? Like, there shouldn't be ties.
1: Because there shouldn't be.
3: Oh, why are you ending the game and, you know, in penalty shootouts? You should play the whole, like, until someone scores.
1: That's true.
3: It's the typical, like, just... You know, like
1: it's the greatest tournament on earth.
3: Okay.
1: You're telling me we can't just have three matches that don't end in a tie?
3: And it's worked. And it's
1: worked. But it could be better. That's all I'm saying.
5: Patty the Caddy, I'm going to give you this PSA: do not mess with fans who drunk a bar dry in Boston, like the people from the Netherlands.
1: I'm not messing with them.
2: The Scots,
5: or the Scots, excuse me, or the Australians who drink beer out of dirty shoes. Well, they've gone through the outback.
2: No.
5: They've seen Crocodile Dundee.
2: Today. They're the ops.
5: The dingo's going to eat you, baby.
1: Look.
5: Leave these soccer fans alone, Pat.
1: I'm not picking on soccer fans. We do this in sports all the time. We did this with baseball. Everyone's like, oh, don't touch baseball. Baseball is sacrilegious to change baseball. They changed it, and it was great. Everyone loves it.
2: You know what, Pat? Pause off the beautiful game, okay?
1: I think it's not unreasonable that you ask for three matches to not end in a tie in the greatest tournament that we have in sports.
6: People hate ties in the NFL, too.
1: Yeah,
6: I think it's just like an anti-tie, not an anti-soccer thing.
1: We didn't like the overtime rules in college football. We changed it, and they're great, and everyone loves it.
5: They drink beer out of dirty shoes. Leave these people alone, Pat.
6: They're not leaving him alone.
1: They're yelling at me for being a dumb American,
5: well,
1: and all I'm saying is...
5: Well, you started it.
1: I just think that it's not an unreasonable ask. That's all I'm saying.
2: I'm mad at Pat.
1: No, why am I...
3: It's an unreasonable
1: ask. Why is it unreasonable?
3: Because...
1: It's three matches in the group stage.
3: Because where were you 2 years ago when games were ending in ties? Like,
2: yeah, where were you, Pat?
3: That's the thing, Pat.
5: Yeah.
3: It's like all of a sudden you want to parachute into the World Cup.
1: I'm not parachuting into anything.
3: But you are.
1: I'm not trying to...
3: You waited until the World Cup and be like, hey, guys, you know what stinks? Ties in soccer.
1: Yeah, well,
3: let's get rid of them.
1: No, not ties in the World Cup specifically. Exactly. I'm not. I don't care. Do whatever you want. They're like EFL or whatever. I don't care about that.
6: But that's what Nuno said.
1: That's your other thing.
5: EPL. The EPL.
1: Whatever it is.
5: So I'd say that the Empire the Football League with the Marlboros Shamrocks taking on the Pat Costello Pennsylvanians.
2: I love classic. Like watch a soccer once. Exactly. Ties suck.
5: They gotta pick on
1: that's
5: people.
1: Three matches in the world. In whatever. I'm right.
5: No, you're not.
2: Next one, Pat.
1: I don't believe in airplane mode.
2: Excuse me?
5: Okay.
1: Yeah. Have you ever used airplane mode? Do you put your phone in airplane mode when you get on a plane? I've never done it.
6: Yes, every time.
2: I do it every time.
1: I don't think it matters. I just don't believe
5: cold,
1: it.
5: So it doesn't really matter.
1: You're telling me that if I don't put my phone in airplane mode, I'm taking this whole plane down? I'm not buying it. We haven't figured this out yet. It's 2026. Come on. We need airplane mode still?
5: As someone who gets on a plane and gets comfortable, and next thing you know, I'm looking at the inside of my eyelids.
1: Is your phone on airplane mode while you're sleeping?
5: My phone is off. Period. Done. Off.
2: You turn it off?
5: I turn it off. Yep. Completely off.
1: I think that's crazier than not putting it in airplane mode.
2: I agree.
5: Why is it crazier? I'm not flying the plane. No one needs to contact me.
2: No, but the fact that you can automatically sleep on a plane and don't need any distractions or devices is pretty rare, Freddie.
5: Yeah.
1: Yeah, not a podcast.
5: I'm that guy.
2: Nothing.
5: Nothing.
2: Not the Unsportsmanlike podcast, which you should be listening to, by the way.
5: I usually do, but if I'm on a plane, I'm listening to the Freddie Snore podcast.
6: So if you're
2: that's a skill.
6: If you're on a plane,
2: sleeping on a plane
6: Pat,
2: is a skill.
5: It is.
6: And the transmission or some kind of communication issue happens. Mm-hmm. Now we know why. It's because Pat's wireless signal is interfering with whatever, you know, air traffic control needs to communicate to the plane, and Pat's signal is getting in the way.
1: I find it hard to believe that I'm the only one on the plane that's not putting my phone in airplane mode.
6: I think most people do.
1: I don't think so.
2: Most people do.
1: I don't think so. I think a lot of people don't.
5: Michelle, most people do.
2: You know, sometimes in life, it's cool to take a risk. You know when I don't want to risk anything is when I'm 30,000 feet in the air.
5: Exactly.
2: And if the pilot is telling me put it in airplane mode,
5: put in there.
2: Aye, Captain.
5: Yep.
2: I will comply.
5: Me too.
1: I feel like since cell phones have existed, they're like, put in airplane mode. When has anyone ever taken down a plane with a phone?
5: Don't put that out there into the ether.
1: I'm just saying.
6: They don't because they put it in airplane mode.
5: Don't put that out there.
1: I'm not putting it out there. I'm just saying. I don't think airplane mode's real.
2: Next one, Pat.
1: You know people bring blankets to the movie theaters?
2: Ew.
1: I'm very against this.
2: Ew.
1: I think this is ridiculous.
5: Why are they doing that?
2: And then they bring it back in their house?
1: Yeah, they're just bringing them, watching the movie, kick back with a blanket in the movie theater. I think this is disgusting and weird. And if someone's sitting next to me with a blanket, I'm moving seats if possible.
6: I've seen people with pillows. It's getting out of
2: control. Oh, pillows?
5: Yes. Pillows.
6: They literally like nestle up like they're on their couch. I'm like, this is not your home.
5: That's not a no. That's a hell no. Seriously.
2: And then you bring the pillow back into your house?
5: To the crib.
6: Yeah, it's nasty. Yeah.
2: Who knows what's on those community seats in the theater?
5: I don't want to know.
2: And then you're going to bring it back to your house?
5: Michelle, there's certain mysteries that should stay a mystery. This is one of them.
1: Look, if you want to curl up with a blanket and watch a movie, great. Do it at home. Don't bring your blanket into a public space. It's weird.
2: I'm kind of sick of people treating community spaces like they're living room.
5: I know.
2: Have some respect and decorum for your fellow person.
5: Salute. Cosign.
2: Right? Pillows and blankets at the movie theater?
5: Humans.
2: What are we doing here?
5: Humans.
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1: Next stop, the Canyon of Heroes. The New York Knicks are NBA champions.
25: What if this is the beginning of a run in a back-to-back championship for the New York Knicks? Why can't that happen?
26: Usually when teams win, it's the teams that we think can have a long runway. We thought Denver did, we thought Oklahoma City did, and none of them even made it back to the finals.
27: This Knicks team, barring injury, is going to be basically who you have to go through to get out of the Eastern Conference for probably the next at least two or three seasons.
28: I got a 100, I'm from New York.
2: Freddie, you are from New York. Freddie Coleman, the great Freddie Coleman, with me, Michelle Smallman, on Unsportsmanlike, presented by Progressive Insurance. And because Freddie Coleman is from New York, we are blessed with him in studio because he wanted to come experience the parade yesterday. Mm-hmm.
5: And boy, did we experience it from the outside looking in. But for me and my wife, it was worth it just to be in the vibe of the city. It was completely worth it.
2: It was worth it. And we're going to do a little story time here about what we experienced from the parade yesterday. And, of course, hear from the hero of the hour, Jalen Brunson. But I want to address what we just heard in the rejoin there, Freddie, coming back from break.
5: Yeah.
2: The confetti, the ticker tape parade, has not even been swept up from the Canyon of Heroes yet. Mm-hmm. First one in 53 years for the New York Knicks. We're talking back to back.
5: You can always talk about it.
2: In a cycle where we've seen a new NBA champion, what, 8 years in a row?
5: 8 years in a row, yes.
2: And we're talking back-to-back with the New York Knicks?
5: Why would you not have that on your radar if you're the New York Knicks?
2: Go on.
5: Here's why you should have it on your radar, because you should always be greedy when it comes to the winning championships. If people are going to be bored with someone winning, I want to bore the living you-know-what out of people. Kansas City bored the daylights out of people when they were winning championships. Mm-hmm. And believe me, they want to get back there. But they always had on their radar championship or bust. once you get a taste of that cake, you don't want to settle for a donut.
2: Then you got a sweet tooth.
5: Believe me, they have a major sweet tooth in all the mouths of the New York Knicks players, because they openly talked about after they beat San Antonio that we don't want this to be an only one-hit wonder. We don't want this to just be one time and then we go away. Because I guarantee you, Oklahoma City's thinking about that right now. They won the championship last year. Many people said, and I warned people, championships of sports are second by second. You can be this year's headlines, and then the next year, you're not even part of any kind of website.
2: See Indiana Pacers.
5: Injuries.
2: Tyrese Haliburton. We're talking an absolute stone cold killer last season. Game 7 of the finals. He's injured, obviously. They're a non-factor this year. Yeah. Non-factor. So that window can be very fleeting.
5: Yeah. And by the way, he had one of the greatest shots by an opposing player in the history of Madison Square Garden.
2: Doesn't that feel like so long ago? It was only a year ago, and it feels like forever ago.
5: It feels like eons ago, to your point, Michelle, because that's why sports are second by second. You can be talked about that this is going to be the next great dynasty. How much do we hear about that from Oklahoma City? And now we're wondering, man, who's going to get through San Antonio? Because that team's just getting started. They were, whatever schedule you want to have with them, they were above that. They down 3-2 in the Western Conference Finals. They win it in 7. And many people thought the Knicks were not going to beat them. And now they're thinking, oh, now they got motivation because of what happened to them. So if you're the New York Knicks or anybody, why would you not think back-to-back? Why would you not think championship or bust again? Because Lord knows it worked for them this season, especially their owner put them on blast by saying this team has to make the NBA Finals. This team is good enough to win an NBA championship. And the players took that to heart and delivered on that. So, yeah, I would be thinking back-to-back if I'm the New York Knicks. Until you convince me that we shouldn't by beating us, that should be top-of-the-mind awareness for the boys from the Orange and Blue.
2: We don't know what the landscape of the East is going to look like, contingent on Giannis getting moved potentially. Where is he going to go? We don't know what the Celtics are going to look like moving forward. Will it be Brown and Tatum running it back again with a fully healthy Tatum for the entirety of the season? Mm-hmm. Will Brown be there? Will Giannis be there? Mm-hmm. Who knows? There's just a lot of questions in the East. But I guess because of that churn and some of those questions, the Knicks should feel pretty good about their chances of going back to back, or at least getting back to the finals out of the East. And part of the reason you feel that way is because of your leader in Jalen Brunson, because of the guy who time and time again stepped up when it mattered the most, silenced his critics, silenced the doubters, and propelled this team to his first championship in 53 years. And athletes, as much as they try to silo themselves away from all of the noise, in today's media landscape, it's impossible.
5: Yes.
2: You're going to hear what people have to say about you. You're going to hear the doubters. You're going to hear the chirping. And yesterday, after going through the Canyon of Heroes and celebrating with his family, his friends, and the entire city of New York, the MVP and Jalen Brunson got to the stage and got to the podium yesterday. Freddie, this was his moment to dunk on everybody who doubted him. Did he do it? Here's what Jalen Brunson had to say yesterday.
3: There's a lot of people that have a lot of negative stuff to say. There's a lot of people who have a lot of opinions. But when you prove them wrong, you really don't have to, you don't have to say shit to them. Nah, they don't deserve it. They don't deserve it. Appreciate y'all. Thank you.
2: I love this so much from Jalen Brunson for several reasons. One, because he's right. Why should his moment be about the haters? Why are you going to give them any validation or any air in the moment that you earned? And number two, I truly don't think he cares. Because if he did, I think his reaction would be different. I think he would want to say something and have a little bit more bravado. He's just kind of like, whatever.
5: Right.
2: Keep on talking and I'll keep on doing my thing and I'll keep on winning. And if you're a Knicks fan or a member of that organization, you got to love that that's the guy that you're going to follow.
5: It was great that he didn't name check anybody because it could have been very easy. I'm sure he has a laundry list of names that have doubted him at every level that he's been a championship player in high school in Chicago, Illinois. Guy dropped 50-plus points in a championship game in Chicago, Illinois. Two-time national champion with the Villanova Wildcats. And then in a litmus test series where game four and game five, you did that in the second half of game four, leading your team from a 29-point deficit. Then in game five, you score 45 points. Everybody knew you were getting the ball. And you said, I'm going to give it, you know what? What you think? What are you going to do about it? And nobody could do anything about it. At a 6'2", 6'1" guard that he was able to do, he proved that he could name check by what he was doing, kicking behind and taking names.
2: Mm-hmm.
5: Just you, Victor, come get some. Dylan Harper, come get some. De'Aaron Fox, you got enough, but you're going to get some more. Anybody threw in front of him in game five, he just name checked them with his game, with his ability to do that and raise everybody else's level. So if he had a chance to say what he said yesterday without name checking people, he already name checked people by what he did this entire playoff run for the New York Knicks by being that leader that he's always been, but then really having those Brunson-esque moments that you want to see from your superstar that we saw time and time again.
2: He's the epitome of getting the last laugh. He's on the podium yesterday, doesn't give anyone any air. Remember when Wemby mushed him?
5: Mm-hmm.
2: And then, you know, the subsequent Mitchell Robinson play and Wemby's pointing in his head like, I'm in your head.
5: Yeah.
2: Jalen Brunson did not engage. He's the one that it happened to, and he did not engage. He really does have a very steady mind, which I appreciate. But do you think he has anything left to prove, Freddie? Like, he's a New York icon. He's a Knicks legend forever. He did it.
5: Yeah.
2: He was the guy that did it.
5: It's a fair question, but I'm going to go back to something that you said about Jalen Brunson, Michelle, and that he doesn't care because he has his own expectations.
2: Mm-hmm.
5: He has his own proving ground. Okay, what can I do to be better? That's what the greats do. They always find something in their arsenal that is a weakness that they want to turn into a strength. Whatever, by hook or crook, that he's going to do that. We've seen that time and time again from the greats of the game. For example, you mentioned the St. Louis Blues and they had their run. The common thing they talked about was we had to make sure we minimize our weaknesses and accentuate our strengths.
2: Mm-hmm.
5: Their strengths was the power play.
2: Mm-hmm.
5: Their strength was making sure they took care of the defensive zone. Whatever weaknesses they had, they made sure they got minimized on their run to winning a Stanley Cup. Any great team does that. They don't allow you to exploit their weaknesses and make it worthwhile for you. San Antonio had a youth advantage against the New York Knicks. But we saw how that inexperience paid off against for the New York Knicks and San Antonio Spurs. Mm-hmm. So what else can you find to say, okay, this is a weakness. How can we fix this as a basketball team? And you got a coach in Mike Brown that clearly understands that as well. Being around Steve Kerr, being around Greg Popovich and understanding those things. So Jalen Brunson had anything to prove to anybody else. But I guarantee you, Michelle, Jalen Brunson always say, what can I prove to myself? And if that's going to be his continued mindset, then the New York Knicks are in a better position to win not just one championship, but maybe even another one down the line than we could have even imagined for them.
2: Winning is always validating, but sometimes winning in a particular uniform is even more so.
5: Absolutely.
2: To do it here for this franchise and this city, it's validating on a different level. Do any of these guys have anything left to prove? Does Carl Anthony Towns, another guy who was doubted every which way, does he have anything left to prove? deep sigh from our resident Knicks fan.
5: Yeah, here's why it's a deep sigh, because when you play for that organization, the New York Knicks, you're able to break through. You finally are able to slay that dragon. It can be very easy to get complacent, but Carl Anthony Towns grew up rooting for the New York Knicks.
2: Mm-hmm.
5: He said it was a childhood dream to accomplish this, to win an NBA championship and win it with this basketball team.
2: How cool is that?
5: So, right, it's I can't even imagine what that must have been like when, after everything, you get the championship trophy and you go to sleep that night, and he must have just stared awake and said, I can't believe I did this for this team.
2: Mm-hmm.
5: And I can't believe I was able to do this with my childhood team. And I was a key component. I wasn't just on the bench. I wasn't watching. I wasn't seeing it from afar. I was actually in the middle of that hurricane.
2: I contained Wemby.
5: Right.
2: Those first two games, Cat, was outrageous.
5: No doubt about that. I was able to punch the hurricane in the eye and not have the hurricane eat me up when it comes to Carl Anthony Towns. So I don't look at have anything else to prove if you're the Knicks once you climb that mountaintop. The question is, are you going to look around at the view? Or you're going to try to find another mountain to climb.
2: Mm-hmm.
5: That's one of my favorite sayings in sports. Johnny Miller, the great golfer, he had one of these amazing years where he won like 8 tournaments, like 5 in a row. And somebody said, what was the difference between you and Jack Nicklaus? He said, when I got to the top of the mountain, man, the sunshine was beautiful. Jack Nicklaus kept looking for different sunshine. He kept looking to validate himself by doing something different.
2: Mm-hmm.
5: So the Knicks are having the sunshine radiating on their faces right now. I guarantee everybody in the locker room is saying, okay, where's the next sunshine that we got to find? Because we conquered this sunshine already. That's why I don't think they have anything to prove, because their expectation would be a lot better and a lot higher for them individually, collectively, than anybody can throw at the New York Knicks.
2: So you and I are very positive about the Knicks today. Let's go to a guy who always has something negative to say, and Nuno, another Knicks fan in the conversation.
5: I'm glad you bring him to this conversation.
2: Yeah, Nuno, what do you think? Does Brunson, Cat, any of these guys have anything else to prove?
4: No, they will use all of this other stuff as motivation, right? Is we've gone, listen, Jalen Brunson's like, you don't have to respond to the people who doubt you. Jalen, I'll respond to the people that doubt you, because I'll still go back to, we've heard it, right? Like, oh, there's asterisks, right? There's the, like, you beat a banged up Philly fan team, and Cleveland, you know, you have James Harden. I mean, that's already right. Whatever it is, right? You didn't beat the Thunder. You beat the Spurs. You know, all that stuff. So he'll use all of that as motivation for next year. I do think it is going to be very interesting. James Dolan said he doesn't want to go into the second apron. Yeah. So that means someone like Mitch probably is going to be gone, right? You know, they're probably going to. Who knows if Deuce McBride is still be on this team after that. Also, Jalen took a huge, salary. He took over $100 million less. So what has happened? Cat is up for a deal for an extension. Like, what happens with that? Josh Hart. So they have a lot of questions. I just still think that, like, they'll use all of this as motivation, and they have stuff to prove to them, right? Like, as professional athletes, I'm assuming you're just like, you're never satisfied with what just happened. You want more. Check the scoreboard, homie. There's a lot of that.
5: Yeah. Well, believe me, they may not speak on it, but they hear it.
4: Also, Michelle, real quick, one of the funniest things, and I threw this in the group chat, and I thought about you right away.
2: Oh, boy, here we go.
4: As I'm sitting here at the parade, watching the parade on my ESPN app, because I couldn't get close enough.
2: I love that so much.
4: If you know this, everyone's having conversations, so you're hearing different conversations.
5: Oh, yeah.
4: And I'm sitting here, and someone was talking, I don't know if it was his girlfriend, wife, whatever, they started talking about Billie Eilish. One of your favorites, right, Smalls?
2: Yeah, we love Billie.
4: And someone a couple years ago said, Billie Eilish dresses like Chingy. Right?
2: Eilish dresses like Chingy? The sentence I was not prepared for today.
1: Kind of spot on.
4: But he mentions that
2: also
4: line.
2: Not wrong.
4: He True. Mentions that line, and her response was, who's Chingy? And I'm like,
2: Smalls. Why didn't you FaceTime me immediately?
4: Smalls would have a heart attack if someone was like, who's Chingy? So he goes on and explains who's Chingy.
2: What was his explanation, Nuno?
4: It's like this. He was like, he brings up this.

0: of conversations that just were, you know, what made it worth it.
1: So Nuno wanted to see the parade as a lifelong Knick fan.
2: Absolutely.
1: Instead, he gets trapped in a crowd.
2: Uh-huh.
1: He's sending emails, work emails, because he can't get out. And he's listening to a conversation about Billie Eilish dressing like Chingy. What a day for Nuno.
2: What a time to be alive.
1: A championship day.
2: What a time to be a Knicks fan to be alive.
1: Also, if you don't know who Chingy is, evaluate your life. That's all I'm saying.
2: I saw an article that when Ja Rule was on the float, somebody, who's the dude singing in the background? They didn't know who Ja Rule was.
3: Sorry, Chingy, you haven't been relevant since like 03.
2: That's understandable.
1: How dare you? Chingy is...
3: Patrick Ewing was still in the league last time Chingy was still relevant.
2: Easy, Pat Costa.
1: The catalog is the catalog.
3: I'm just saying.
1: Those hits prevail.
2: They do prevail, unless you're that young lady who had no idea who he was.
1: And she was put on game, and she's better for it.
2: I know. Beast generation.
1: Well, the New York Knicks... validated by having a parade yesterday. There is another superstar on a superstar franchise in the NBA that still has yet to prove that he is a champion. We're going to talk about that next here on Sportsnet, presented by Progressive Insurance.
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1: It is Unsportsmanlike here on ESPN Radio alongside Freddie Coleman. I'm Michelle Smallman. And Freddie is rocking out.
2: 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Major Foo Fighters fan.
1: Love some Dave Grohl.
2: Absolutely. Unbelievable band.
1: They are.
2: Major Foo Fighters. If they play the best by the Foo Fighters, I'm going to lose my mind.
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2: Keep my fingers crossed.
1: So the New York Knicks had their parade in New York City yesterday. The NBA Finals are over, but the vibes remain high because the United States plays today versus Australia, 3 p.m. Eastern time. Looking forward to this one. 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And let's bring in Freddie Omar Gonzalez to the conversation. He was a former U.S. men's national team defender, and we are going to talk about the game today. Omar, thanks so much for taking the time to join us. First and foremost, the United States had a great opening match versus Paraguay, a 4-1 result. What did you learn from the United States in that match that you're going to apply to this game versus Australia today?
3: Well, first of all, thanks for having me on. I think what we learned is just how good our team is. We've been waiting for it in the years running up to this World Cup. And on that night, we saw what this team could do. It was free flowing. There's a lot of freedom. There's a lot of creativity. We were incredible with counter pressing. When we lost the ball, we kept that team pinned in. Paraguay could not get out of their own half for the majority of the first half. And that continued into the second half. But what I saw was just a lot of joy, a lot of passion, and just enjoying the moment. In front of these home fans, our team looked incredible, and we look to continue that tonight.
2: A big part of that, and you know this, Omar, is the fact that Christian Pulisic may not be there dealing with a calf injury. Even his teammate, Brendan Aaronson, said, and I quote, "I don't really know what's going on. We know that he's going to give us his all to get back into the team and be there for the game, so we'll see," end quote. That sounds like a guy who is not going to be able to play that calf injury, Omar. So who has to step up in his potential absence for the U.S. versus Australia?
3: I think all of us fans want Christian Pulisic to be on the field. And like I said in previous interviews, we have the medical staff to get him ready. But at the end of the day, if he's not 100% or even close to that, maybe it's best. This is a really long tournament to just keep him out. We have guys ready and willing to step up.

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1: Have a Brandon Bussey. You help turn the series around. You get your first playoff start, 22 stop shots, and you help your team hoist the Stanley Cup.
2: And the Carolina Hurricanes are the best team in the NHL. They won the 2026 Stanley Cup.
3: I do it for like moments like this. Special, you never know if it's going to happen. You just work hard and put your head down, and good things will happen once in a while.
1: That is what we love about sports, stories like that. Those sounds, courtesy of 99.9 The Fan, the Carolina Hurricanes, Stanley Cup champions, Freddie, winning the series 4-2 over the Vegas Golden Knights. You are joining me today on Unsportsmanlike, Freddie Coleman, and for Evan Cohen and Chris Canty, because you were here in New York for the New York Knicks NBA Finals Championship Parade in the city down the Canyon of Heroes. Well, we've got another parade on deck. The Stanley Cup champion Carolina Hurricanes have their parade tomorrow, Saturday, June 20th, starting at 11 a.m. in downtown Raleigh. It's going to be quite the scene.
4: It's going to be great down there.
1: And we are so pleased to welcome in our next guest, one of the stars of the Stanley Cup, an incredible story. Carolina Hurricanes goalie Brandon Bussey joins us here on Unsportsmanlike. Stanley Cup champion Brandon Bussey. Brandon, how does it feel to hear those words?
5: It's special, and it still doesn't feel real. So I'm very honored and excited to be on with you guys right now.
4: Undrafted to Stanley Cup champion. How much, Brandon, have you stayed awake at night thinking, how did I get here from being undrafted by the Bruins affiliate and then your Stanley Cup champion stepping up in the Stanley Cup final, helping Carolina win?
5: Yeah, it's what you dream about as a kid, right? This whole year has been special. Our group is special, and it's been fun to enjoy all this with them.
1: Well, Brandon, when you get the nod to go into the game in the Stanley Cup final, and then you get your first playoff start on the biggest stage, obviously that is a massive responsibility. How did you keep your mind right? How did you not let the moment overwhelm you?
5: It's actually pretty easy. I just go out there and play hockey. Like, I love the game, you know. Many people, you know, would only wish to have that opportunity, right? Like playing in the Stanley Cup Finals. So for me, I just went out there. I enjoyed it. And with the team we have, it's pretty easy to go out and just compete and work hard because there's so much trust in our locker room. We trust one another. Mm. And when you have that, it's not that hard.
1: I always love to talk to athletes, especially goalies and pitchers, about their process. What's your pregame process like, Brandon? And how did you make sure that you were doing what you needed to do to have your mind right before going out there and getting the start in the Stanley Cup final?
5: Yeah, I do the same thing before every game, regardless of me playing or not. So, and normally I do some juggling. I have my hand eye. I do a lot of stretches and some visualization, stuff like that. So the routine pretty much stays the same, and it allows me to be ready whenever I'm needed.
4: I'm a big believer that when you get a chance against an opponent and you realize that you have them down, that they're not going to beat you, you can sense that. When was that moment for you, even though the Vegas Golden Knights was a really good team, but when did you sense that, yeah, these guys are not getting a puck past me and these guys are not beating us?
5: This might be a boring answer, but I am so in the moment. I don't focus on that stuff. I didn't let it hit me till the clock hit zero. So, I was confident in our group the whole time. You know, I felt like even when we were down in the series, we would never get down on each other. But yeah, I don't really know if there's a moment for me where I was like, oh, we got this. I just felt good the whole time. And then, you know, the emotion hits you when the clock hits zero.
1: Absolutely. And that's why you were able to get the job done, just staying locked in. We're speaking with Stanley Cup champion, Carolina Hurricanes goaltender Brandon Bussey here on Unsportsmanlike, presented by Progressive Insurance. And Brandon, so many people fell in love with you during this run because of your story. And I was reading a lot about you and about your journey. And 6 years ago, you were working at a Chipotle in North Andover, Mass. So before we get into the journey, what's the go to Chipotle order? What's the Brandon Bussey Chipotle order for those who want to go out there and be like you?
5: It is. Can you guys still hear me all right?
1: Yes, yes, we got you.
4: Yeah, we got you.
5: Okay, perfect. It's white rice, chicken, fajita veggies, sour cream cheese, guac. Pretty simple, but I love Chipotle. So, and I know that whole thing went absolutely viral. So, yeah. I guess I got to update my LinkedIn now.
1: There you go.
4: So when are they going to have like the Brandon Bussey special?
1: Correct. That's what I'm thinking. That's why I'm asking for it. People, Hurricanes fans, hockey fans, sports fans, we need to go in and be able to order greatness.
5: You know what? If that happens, that would be pretty special. I could never imagine myself having a Chipotle order. So if it, something like that happens, that'd be pretty cool.
4: Your coach showed the gun show and the abs show. Mm. Rob Brind'Amour lifting the Stanley Cup above his head 20 years after winning it as a player, then winning it as a coach. He never seemed to lose his religion behind the bench, no matter what was going on with your team. What is it like to play for somebody who had a terrific career as a hockey player and has been an even better coach for the Carolina Hurricanes?
5: Yeah, I mean, Roddy, you know, teams embody the personality of their coach, and I think we did that to a T. His work ethic, right? He created a family environment for us. So I think those two characteristics are what our team is all about, right? We're a family, and we work hard and we battle. Our dedication to each other is a high standard.
1: Well, you talk about that work ethic, Brandon, that your coach, Rod Brind'Amour, has. He has the nickname Rod the Bod. And we saw him with the shirt off. We saw the gun show as he's hoisting the Stanley Cup. I'm sure you guys loved it. What's it like having him in the weight room? Are you guys like, we cannot let Coach outlift us? He's probably in there all the time. He's obviously dedicated to the physique. What's the commentary amongst the guys in the dressing room about Rod the Bod?
5: I would never want to get in a fight with him. So it's funny, like on social media, people are like, you know, it's got to be AI, right? This can't be real. And no, it's real. And he's always in the gym. He's working out. And that's how he was as a player. And it's how he is as a coach. So he sets the bar very high.
4: Now the bar has been set high for you. And I know you have a great relationship with Frederick Anderson, who you replaced in goaltending. He was so in your corner, just like you were in his corner. It can get pretty gummy when you take the spot of a number one goaltender. And there were a lot of injuries in that goaltending room with the Carolina Hurricanes. What has it been like still having that kind of relationship with Frederick Anderson when you're in his corner and he did the same thing for you when you replaced him in the lineup?
5: No, we're very close. And I don't think we've ever looked at one another and felt any negativity because we weren't in net. Like we have this rope in the locker room, right? We pass it out after every win. And it's, you know, we look at it as like the whole team pulls on the rope, and occasionally people have to pull on it a little more. We both pulled on the rope. We both contributed, and, you know, we're Stanley Cup champions. Like, this is something that we can carry with us for the rest of our lives. And as a group, you know, we're connected forever, mm-hmm. You know, 5, 10, 20 years from now, when we're all doing different things, we all will still come together and have this moment to celebrate.
1: We're speaking with Stanley Cup champion, Carolina Hurricanes goalie, an incredible story, Brandon Bussey, here on Unsportsmanlike. Brandon, tell us about house money. Why is that your motto?
5: Yeah, house money is playing free, playing loose, having no regret, no fear of anything, right? I don't want to make this about gambling, but it's the best, you know, comparison I can make, right? You get house money at a casino, right? They give you money. It's like free. If you lose it, you didn't lose any money on the day. So you can only gain from it. So that's how I view my hockey career, right? I was given an opportunity back in junior hockey, you know, before college, to play at a level that many people thought that I wasn't worthy of playing at. And ever since then, my hockey career has just been house money. You know, I'm very blessed to be with the Carolina Hurricanes. I'm blessed to be doing what I love. And if it all went away for some reason tomorrow, I'm proud of myself and what I've achieved. So, you know, I'm not scared of failure. I don't fear it. I just go out and have fun.
4: This is going to be the summer of Brandon Bussey, Stanley Cup champion, and you're getting married next month, July 17th, to your beautiful bride, Mary. I know grooms can get nervous, but which is more nerve-wracking? Wedding day, July 17th, or stepping in as a backup goalie in the Stanley Cup final and lead your team to victory?
5: funny enough, a lot of her family's in town right now, so we were all hanging out last night. And I told them all that I was actually way more nervous proposing to her, that I almost passed out, like, from the anxiety of the moment right before. And on the ice, I was as cool as a cucumber. So,
1: wow.
4: So you had
5: that answer.
4: So you had two kick saves and a beauty when you think about it now. On the ice and off the ice. That's what you tell
1: them. No doubt.
5: It's cool to think that, obviously, a few nights ago was my greatest hockey achievement and thus far the greatest moment of my night, of my life. But and this isn't sugarcoating it just to look good. It's true. But like, so next month will be my new greatest achievement and my greatest moment ever. So I'm excited for this summer. There's a lot to celebrate and it's going to be great.
1: I love it. Well, those celebrations are going to continue up until the wedding because you've got a Stanley Cup parade. It's Saturday, tomorrow, June 20th, starting at 11 a.m. in downtown Raleigh. They're going to be celebrating the Stanley Cup champion Carolina Hurricanes. What are you expecting, Brandon? What are you expecting from this parade? And are you really going to be able to savor the moment? You said it really hasn't settled in that you're a Stanley Cup champ yet. I bet once you're on that float in that parade, seeing that community show love to you, you're really going to feel it. But what do you expect from those Hurricane fans?
5: I expect the excited, rowdy group. I think the perception throughout the league is that we don't have that good of fans, which is, I think, absolutely ridiculous. I think, especially this playoffs, they've showed that we're a hockey market. Like, the people love hockey here. Mm-hmm. They're the loudest building in the league. Not just saying that because they're my team. It's because it's deafening in there. And we obviously, you know, as athletes, you compete for yourself a little bit. But it's almost more fulfilling to see the reaction of all of our fans and how much this means to them. You know, sports are an entertainment business in a way, right? Like, the reason why we can do what we do is because people come to the games and they enjoy it and they have fun. It's cool to see the way they've reacted, the excitement they have. Some of them being younger, like, this is the first championship they've seen. So it's very special that we get to share that with them.
1: Well, Brandon, it is the summer of Brandon Bussy, obviously Stanley Cup champion, parade on Saturday, your wedding incoming. But you gave Carolina Hurricane fans a summer to remember. You inspired them. You connected them. You gave them memories that they're going to have forever, and they will continue on Saturday. Congratulations. We are so happy for you. What a great story you are. And enjoy the parade and enjoy your wedding. I hope you really get to savor everything that you have because you've earned it, Brandon. Thank you so much for the time. We appreciate it.
5: Thank you guys so much. Appreciate it. Have a good rest of your day.
4: You too. Wow.
1: Take care.
4: Yeah, wow. From Sound Beach, Long Island, by the way. A Strong Island kid.
1: There you go.
4: Overcoming the odds. And how about that correlation? New York is their championship now. A New York kid led a Carolina Hurricanes team to the Stanley Cup when it's all said and done.
1: How crazy to think that you get your first playoff start.
4: I know.
1: In your career. In the Stanley Cup final. And you're more nervous to propose to your significant other who you know pretty well.
4: There's a difference letting your team down, letting your wife down.
1: Yeah, there you go.
4: That's a major difference.
1: There you go,
4: you got to let anybody down. Don't let the missus down. Let your team down.
1: Happy life, happy life.
4: No doubt about that.
1: It is Unsportsmanlike here on ESPN Radio. 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Well, we had a parade in New York yesterday for the Knicks. They're hoping to have a parade on another coast, Freddie, for the L.A. Lakers. It's the summer of Luka. We'll explain what that means coming up next here on Unsportsmanlike.
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1: Michelle, I'd rather talk about your favorite sandwiches than Patty Bacluse's Blue Chuser in Chicago.
2: Me
1: I
2: too.
1: Think that's probably a more interesting topic.
2: The number one thing on my bucket list is to get an Italian sub named after me. That's how I know I'll have made it in life. So it's a very particular sandwich that I construct myself. But any classic Italian sub, I need the salami on there, the prosciutto, obviously the cheese, the tomato, the shredded lettuce, thinly sliced onion, banana peppers, oil and vinegar, on the top of the bread, a little oregano.
1: She sounds like she's doing an ad for Jimmy John's or something.
2: This is the Michelle Smallman segment.
3: It really
2: Buckle
3: is.
2: Buckle up. We were talking Italian subs, Olympus.
3: Yep. Made me completely hungry.
2: Starving. I want an Italian sub right now.
3: Yeah, exactly. Co-signing that one.
2: That is the voice of Freddie Coleman alongside me, Michelle Smallman, Italian sub enthusiast here on Unsportsmanlike.
3: Yes, we are.
2: Tune in for baseball action this Sunday as the Phillies host the Mets. 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Evan CC are out because he's a New York Knicks fan. He was here for the parade yesterday. You know what I've seen going around, Freddie? Jalen Brunson's deli order.
3: Oh, my goodness.
2: Have you
3: my
2: seen
3: wife
2: this?
3: And I were talking
2: the
3: about
2: the bagel
3: this.
2: Order?
3: Yeah. I didn't know about it until
2: there's
3: she...
2: There's going to be a Brunson sandwich at any bodega or deli near you.
3: Now, for those who don't know, on the Brunson is...
2: Oh, I have to look it up.
3: Okay.
2: But Chipotle mayo,
3: Chipotle
2: I know,
3: mayo
2: is in the mix.
3: On...
2: I believe it's bacon, egg, and cheese.
3: Yep, you got that.
2: You filibuster while I look this up really quickly.
3: Yeah, because that's the one thing that's been talked about in terms of when he was asked that question. And he started smiling the minute that he said, at a bodega, if he goes to bodega, this has to be on the Brunson sandwich.
2: So, yes, you go to the bodega. It's called the Brunson Egg and Cheese. We're talking eggs, melted American cheese, crispy hash browns.
3: Mm-hmm.
2: Love that texture there.
3: Mm-hmm.
2: Spicy mayo or chipotle mayo on a toasted everything bagel. Now, to complete the order... You need a peach Snapple and a bag of spicy sweet chili. That's the purple bag.
3: That's the purple
2: Doritos.
3: Bag. Right.
2: That is the Brunson egg and cheese.
3: Yeah, and he said, if you can't get the spicy purple bag, then you get the cool ranch bag, the blue one. That's the plan B.
2: I bet a lot of people today are ordering that at a bodega or a deli in New York City.
3: They've already done it.
2: They had a time at the parade yesterday.
3: They've already done it.
2: And, you know, they're the envy of every team in the NBA right now, Freddie. They're looking at the New York Knicks. The celebration, they're probably saying, if they could do it with Jalen Brunson, why can't we do it with our guys? And I would imagine that the LA Lakers are high up on that list, a franchise that's had obviously a lot of success historically.
3: Yep.
2: We don't know what's going to happen in the future with LeBron James, but what we do know is that this is Luka Doncic's team for the future, for the present and the future. And our Dave McMenamin, our ESPN NBA reporter, was on NBA Today and talked about how this summer specifically, the summer of 2026 is going to be the summer of Luka.
4: Since he was traded from the Mavericks to the Lakers, I had a source tell me close to Doncic that they've been, well, wants to be a part of a championship team. Yesterday, ever since the trade, they always told us summer 2026 will show you in the summer of 26. Oh. So here we are, so excited that the summer of 26 is here.
5: Mm-hmm.
4: In a way, that's putting the pressure solely on the Lakers front office.
3: Oh, yeah.
4: We're going to do our part. We were the leading scorer in the NBA this year. We were the MVP of the league. We're going to be fully healthy coming into next year. Now, give me a roster that I can win a championship with.
2: Show me. What are they going to show him, Freddie? What can they show him?
3: That's the bigger question. What can they show Luka Doncic? Is Rob Pelinka going to find the pieces necessary to bring him... meaning Luka Doncic, what he believes he needs to win a championship. And as much as we talk about LeBron James, we also have to figure out the Austin Reaves as a part of this equation. He may be their most tradable asset if you sign a contract of a sign and trade. He's eligible for a max deal. And you wonder how many teams are going to price him away from the Lakers market involving Austin Reaves. I don't think you can have your two best players as defensive liabilities.
2: Mm-hmm.
3: And Luka Doncic and Austin Reaves are defensive liabilities. Now, if you can live with that, then you better be prepared to outscore people 140 to 130 every night. And then you're going to run into better teams defensively that won't allow that to happen. But I wonder if their biggest value piece is not Luka Doncic or LeBron James. It's Austin Reaves. Mm-hmm. If he signs for a free agent deal, then you have that cap space to go after somebody else. If you decide to keep him, then how are you going to maneuver that? Because you're essentially... going to have to bring back the same team at those kind of prices. And as we saw, that team is not good enough, in my opinion, to vault to the top of the Western Conference and compete OKC, San Antonio. Denver's going to be back. Houston, if they can stay healthy, he's got that kind of team. Mm-hmm. You wonder if the Lakers are on that kind of level if they decide to run it back with these guys, who hopefully won't be injured like they were last year.
2: No doubt. Well, Dave McMenamin said that the Lakers are going to show Luka what they could do, the show me summer. If I'm in the situation that Luka's in and people are saying, you just wait till this summer, I'm going to show you. I'm like, okay, here's my list then. Here's what I want. You're going to show me? Well, let's talk about what I want. And Dave also has a corresponding piece up at ESPN.com. You should read it. And a source in the story said that Luka's first and foremost desire is an A-list center. You're shaking your head, Freddie. Why?
3: Because A-list centers that are out there, who's going to trade them to the Los Angeles Lakers? A-list centers are, and one of our guys behind the scenes, Cam Pratt and also Pat Costello. Cam Pratt said, hey, take Joel Embiid. An A-list center who is a gold standard of not being healthy in the playoffs. Are you willing to bet that, okay, when we get him here, he's going to stay healthy? Man, that's a lot to ask of Joel Embiid, to be an A-list center at those prices. He's not taking a pay cut. He's going to get anywhere north of $58 million on 1 year and north of $62 million another year.
2: I thought you were going to say it's a lot to ask him to be healthy.
3: Well, that's a whole nother conversation. That's low-hanging fruit for me.
2: Not to
3: so I decided to stay away from that tree.
2: But truly, though.
3: But it's true. You're right.
2: If you are going to try to convince Luka that you're building around him, it's hard to make that argument with Embiid, unfortunately, because of the health concerns.
3: And because A-list centers right now are not leaving their teams. Denver Nuggets are not going to have a thought one day saying, you know, let's start all over without Nikola Jokic. They're not having that kind of conversation. Now, if you say an A-list center along the lines of maybe Jared Allen, well, Cleveland's not parting from that guy. Detroit's about to re-sign their guy in terms of being a quote-unquote A-list center in these modern times when it comes to basketball. So Luka can say, I need an A-list center. Okay, what's that parameter? What do you regard as an A-list center? Is it a rim protector? Is it a score in the low block that can help you out? What do you mean by A-list center? That's what I need to find out what that definition is according to Luka Doncic. Now, an A-list center, according to his definition, is not leaving their basketball team that they're on right now. So what is an A-list center that's really going to help Luka Doncic? I think we need an answer to that question.
2: We also need an answer to the question of LeBron James's future. Is he coming back to the Lakers?
3: What does your gut tell you?
2: Yes. Initially, I thought, because, you know, when Rich Paul speaks, we all listen.
3: Mm-hmm.
2: When he was saying 10 to 12 teams have already checked in on LeBron, you're thinking, okay, interest for a variety of reasons. Not only is he the second greatest basketball player to ever live, so there's going to be a tremendous amount of interest from the fans wherever he goes. If this is his last stop, we're talking farewell tour. Business is booming. I've never seen LeBron play live. The second he officially announces that this is the end, I'm doing whatever I can to see him play. So I know that sports fans in general are going to feel that way. But even at this stage in his career, even after doing this for two decades, being in his 40s, LeBron showed you he's still productive at such a high level. When Luka was injured and Austin Reeves in the playoffs, it was LeBron that carried this team.
3: Mm-hmm.
2: When they were healthy, it was LeBron who was malleable and took an adjusted role that allowed this team to click on a different level. He's still a valuable asset, and he knows it. LeBron does not take less money. But if he continues with that standard, can you, if you are the Lakers, really field a team that's going to be able to compete with the likes of Denver, a healthy and whole OKC, and a hungry and now seasoned San Antonio, just to name a few?
3: Those prices are going to have their due paid if you're the Lakers. With Luka and his money, I'm with you. I was not buying for 1 second. I know the Golden State Warriors are intrigued by LeBron James. I don't know if I'm buying that he wants to leave and leave Los Angeles to go to the Golden State Warriors, where that's an older team than the one he's on right now.
2: Would you be interested in that as a fan? LeBron at the end teaming up with Steph and Golden State after all those battles he had with the Cavs and the Warriors?
3: I'm intrigued.
2: You would?
3: I would want to see exactly how this is going to work, because I know we saw it at the Olympics, and I said earlier this week on Freddie and Harry, if that interest is there, I'm sure. I wonder if LeBron went to Kevin Durant at on the Olympic team to come here. KD, come here. You left that to play with Kyrie?
2: What were you doing, man?
3: I would give anything to play with that guy. And if you're LeBron and you're going to have that kind of last hurrah and things break down at the Lakers, that would be a very appealing prospect to say, I get a chance to play with that guy. It's so much fun playing with at the Olympics, and the guy who they become friends and becoming rivals. I still don't think he's leaving L.A., but that could be very intriguing to say, I get a chance to play with Steph Curry for 1 or 2 years. That would be something I think he may be more than thinking about if things break down, which I don't think is going to happen with the Lakers.
2: Well, we'll see what happens in the summer of Luka. But for now, it's the summer of the New York Knicks, your 2026 NBA champions. And coming up next here on Unsportsmanlike, we're going to talk to a former Knick about what it's been like to go on the ride with this team. That's next on Unsportsmanlike.
0: What's up? It's Gary and Randy today on SC Plus, only on Disney Plus.
5: Dream big. How Angel Racing the Dream spoiled Caitlin Clark's shoe debut.
0: Speaking of shoe, we can see the entirety of Randy's shoe.
5: But if it floods in here, who's laughing last?
0: The vibes in New York still high, but not as high as your pants right now. All that and so much more on SC Plus.
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1: Knick fans, this is not a dream. Your long, long wait has ended.
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1: 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After 53 years, the Knicks are finally NBA champions once again.
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6: 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Freddie Coleman hanging out with me, Michelle Smallman today. Evan Cohen and Chris Canty not with us. And Freddie was here as a New Yorker yesterday to watch the parade, to watch a day 53 years in the making. And this run has been special for so many people in and around the Knicks, Freddie. And let's welcome in our next guest, who we are really excited to talk to. Chris Childs, former Knicks guard, joins us here on Unsportsmanlike. Chris, good morning. Thanks so much for the time. What has this run for the Knicks been like for you?
7: Hey, good morning, guys. It's been incredible to watch from afar. And you know, as a player, you really don't get the grasp of what the city is going through and feeling. Mm. And, you know, I watched a handful of games in person, watched a lot of them on TV, and this team, it just seemed like nothing fazed them throughout the whole year. And it was enjoyable to watch. And not being from New York, you really don't get the grasp of what people from New York has been going through unless you played on the team and just walked around the city. And it was just incredible to see.
8: I'm going to change your names from Chris Childs, I know it's your government name, to Chris Tradamus, because on June 3rd, you told ClutchPoints.com that not only would the Knicks win the NBA championship, but that they would beat the San Antonio Spurs, Chris, in five games, which is exactly what happened.

0: What did you see that led you to say this team will not only win the championship, but they're going to take that team and it's not going to take six games?
1: Just watching the team as a whole, seeing them perform under pressure, seeing how they galvanized each other, how they supported each other, how they got along. You know, a lot of times when you're going through a playoff run like this or going through the finals, you have some ups and downs and the team is not playing well. You can see the bench not into it. You can see the players bickering, but you never saw that with these guys. They always stayed in tune. They always stayed on point. Even when they were down a lot, it never fazed them. And, you know, the crowd didn't understand it at first, you know, because they were, you know, sitting on their hands, but the team just kept fighting. And I just had a feeling, just, you know, seeing Jalen be the leader that he is and seeing Cat understand that, you know, Batman needs a Robin. And he was able to play that role. And, you know, like I've always said, and I teach kids and mentor kids and train kids, I tell them a team is a puzzle. And some pieces are bigger than others, but you need all pieces to make a puzzle. And that's what this team did.
2: Well, Chris, let's talk about one of those big pieces you mentioned in Jalen Brunson. He obviously was the catalyst to so many things that we've seen with this New York Knicks team that finally broke through and they're now champions. What is it about Jalen Brunson and his game or his approach to the game that impresses you the most?
1: I mean, I think it all goes back to, you know, how you were raised, being around the game, soaking in, being around other players. You know, obviously, Rick and his wife has done a great job with him. Going to a college like Villanova and playing with guys and playing under almost a professional college system. And as you guys know, everybody can't play in New York, but I thank Dallas very much for allowing Jalen to get away, and we're able to get him. So thank you, Mavericks. I really appreciate it. But he just fit the city. He fits everything about being in it, because I saw games where he was like, you know, I'm pretty sure he started reading stuff in the tabloids and listened to the news about he was shooting too much. But I saw a game where he allowed the guys, you know, he got the ball to the guys and guys just weren't hitting shots. And for a guy like him to say, okay, enough is enough. You guys, come on, get on my back. I'm going to take you guys to the promised land. And he took over the game, and we were able to come back. I think it was the 29-point game, and we were down. So he's just a special person, a special player, and I'm glad he's wearing these Knick colors.
0: He's just like you in the way, Chris, because I remember when you got challenged by Kobe Bryant, and you stood up to him. You guys had your Evander Holyfield Mike Tyson moment, and I remember playing your teammates said, that's the kind of guy Chris Childs is. He had the same moment, me and Jalen Brunson, standing up to Victor Wembanyama, then taking names in game four and game five. What is it about him that challenge presented itself? And just like you, he didn't back down. He embraced it and challenged the challenge and not ran away from it.
1: Well, I'm glad that he didn't do what I did and that he kept his composure, because I don't think I would have been able to. But I'm glad that he kept his composure, because he's a vital part of the team. And I think that showed a lot to the other guys as well, that, yeah, he did something that I didn't like, but I'm not going to be selfish and react. But I'm going to let him know with my game that you're not going to do that to me. You're going to pay the ultimate price. And that I'm going to show you instead of physically challenge you because of something that you decided to do because you can't hold your composure. And that showed a lot about the growth and the maturity that he has as a young man and as a player. And the teammates saw that. And I think that by that act that Wemby did, it kind of lit the fire under Jalen that he's like, okay, you want to play dirty? I'm going to show you dirty by playing the game the right way. And going out there and getting buckets and ultimately getting this team to win.
2: We certainly got the last laugh. We're speaking with former Knicks guard Chris Childs here on Unsportsmanlike, presented by Progressive Insurance. And Chris, let's stick with Wemby for a second. Obviously, he took the NBA by storm. Physically, he's unlike anything we've seen. Mentally, he's interesting, too. He shared with us the way that he mentally prepares for games. He hates losing. How do you think the way that these NBA finals unfolded will impact Wemby and his growth moving forward?
1: Well, you know, anytime you lose, it's going to come out more of your antics and the things you do. My son, who was coaching with the Spurs G League team, you know, helped bring him in and train him when he was with the Spurs and gave me some insight of who he was as a person, as a player. Nobody expected him to come on as fast as he's done as a young kid, but everything is a lesson learned. I think he got caught up in the moment because they got there so early. They're a young team. He's a young player with unbelievable upside. He has to, and I know he does a lot of things mentally, but it doesn't prepare you for this level of mental aspect of the finals, because you have to stay even keel. You can't be up and down because it's so many different runs in a game and so many different things that happens in a game that you have to be able to hold your composure. But I don't think it's going to dampen who he is as a player. He's going to be the face of the league with the kid from Edwards from Minnesota, SGA, a few other guys. I can't think of their names right now, but he's going to be the face of the league, and this is just a lesson learned. I think they're going to have an opportunity to win a few championships or at least play in a few, but hopefully we get to see him again in another finals in the future.
0: Your son's name is Jesse, right, Chris?
1: Yes, Jesse.
0: So how was that, where your son's coaching the Spurs G League team, you're part of Knicks alumni, and you had these worlds colliding, where I know you're rooting for the Knicks, and he's rooting for the Spurs. What was that like in the child's household, being on opposite sides?
1: Well, the conversations were from afar because also my son married Gary Payton's daughter. So we've had interesting conversations from afar about the game, throughout the league. I mean, it's just been interesting conversations. But my son, he was rooting for the Knicks as well, because all the former players knows Jesse, and he calls them Unk. So
0: wow.
1: Him and I didn't really have a lot of conversations because I didn't want to hear anything about the Spurs, because I was so ready to celebrate on their court because they celebrated on our court in 99.
0: Oh, that's right.
1: And so I was so happy. I didn't want to come back to New York. I was so happy that we got a chance to celebrate on their court just like they did ours. And so, yeah, it was just a joy to be a part of it. Gary talked a lot of trash. My son talked a lot of trash because they're in Arizona and I'm here in Florida. So, yeah, it was a good NBA party for the Knicks.
0: Wow.
2: Well, the party culminated yesterday with the parade here, the Canyon of Heroes in New York City. Chris, final thing from me. How much fun was this for you, this run? You're talking about the trash talk. You're talking about, you know, getting your lick back in San Antonio. But I have to imagine it kind of felt like a big reunion at times, because we would watch these games and it just felt like it brought so many members of the Knicks family together. So how much fun did you have during this Knicks run?
1: I mean, you don't see the guys. I mean, most of the guys, you know, I talked to, you know, Oak, I talked to John, go to his golf tournaments. I talked to Patrick, talked to LG a lot because we were all close during the season. Got to see Charlie Ward for the first time in, Jesus, it's been over 20 years.
0: Wow.
1: Just all the guys coming together, and it's really a family. It's really guys that really enjoy and care for one another, even though we haven't seen each other in years. It's like having, that's Rick's son, but it's our son as well, because it was a part of our growth. It was a part of him growing up. We used to see him running around the court, and it is, and then the fans, you know, standing in the hotel and walking on the street. And I'd never been to the Garden as a spectator, and I walked through the sports store and seeing the fans just knocking each other down, trying to get jerseys and selling it. I bought hats on the street from the Dominicans because I wanted to support the cause. You know? it was just beautiful to see. I went out, you know, and wasn't supposed to be eating pizza, but I had to get a slice of pie, and didn't want to get a Nathan's hot dog, but wanted to talk to the vendors, and it was just meant to be, because we never expected this, but I thought that we had an opportunity to win it in five, because I saw the nucleus that we have, all the pieces necessary to sustain anything that any team could get give us. Like, we didn't adjust to them. We made teams adjust to us. We didn't slow the game down. We kept the pace on everybody we played against. And, yeah, everybody expected Boston. Everybody expected Detroit. I didn't care who we played. I said the same thing. In five games, we were going to win the chip, and we did. And that's darn. I did the watch party in Central Park with John Wallace on Saturday, and that thing was epic. The fans, the people, the city. I'm glad I got in before 2 o'clock because it was too much for a 58-year-old to endure. So I got in enough time.
2: Well, Chris, we're boots on the ground here in New York City, and if I could use one word to describe what New York has been like or what this Knicks run has been like, it's joy. And thank you for joining us this morning and sharing your joy with us. And as a member of the Knicks Brotherhood, congratulations. It was an unbelievable run. So happy that you got to share your memories and your experiences with us. Thanks for the time.
1: Absolutely, guys, and thank you. And continue a good job of what you guys do, and look forward to talking to you guys in the future.
2: Appreciate that, Chris. That's former Knicks guard Chris Childs here on Unsportsmanlike.
0: That's tremendous.
2: It's a brotherhood. I love the way how he talked about how he hadn't seen so many of his teammates in years. He got to spend time with them, how they feel like Jalen's their son, too. Yeah. That was a really, really fun conversation.
0: It's been the best part about this whole thing, Knicks alumni coming together like this.
2: Yes.
0: And being embraced by the current players and the management. That goes a long, long way if you're a New York Knicks fan.
2: Well, coming up next, we have our best bet and our Unsportsmanlike moments of the day.
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12: 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Bear Grylls or something. 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
3: This will be an easy best bet as your boy FC and Facisi. You got the Atlanta Braves, Milwaukee Brewers playing tonight. You got two of the best pitchers in baseball on the mound. Jacob Mizorowski, who threw a pitch 104 plus miles an hour not too long ago. 8-2, 1.34 ERA.
4: Stud.
3: On the other side, you have Martin Perez, 5-3, 2.90 ERA. The over-under 7.5 runs. In the words of our buddy Ian Fitzsimmons from Amber and Ian, bet till your hands bleed on the under. There'll be not a lot of runs scored in this game. I know the Braves can hit. Martin Perez is not having it. I know the Brewers can hit. We know Mizorowski's not having it. Take the under of 7.5 runs tonight when the Brewers and the Braves get together in Hotlanta.
5: He survived a terrible, terrible moment in our history.
1: The most unsportsmanlike moment of the day.
6: That was terrible.
7: Was not a great look.
4: Freddie Coleman, what a joy it's been to hang out with you all morning long.
3: Always
4: thank you for
3: see
4: doing
3: you too,
4: this.
3: As a matter of fact.
4: I know, I haven't seen you in person in a long time.
3: It's been a minute.
4: Hang out in New York more often.
3: Don't worry, we will. I can promise you.
4: In the summer of the Knicks? Yeah, come on, come hang out.
3: This will not be the last time I come down to NYC to hang out with you guys.
4: I love it. Well, Freddie Coleman's in for Chris Canty and Evan Cohen. And normally Evan Cohen is our steward for the unsportsmanlike moments of the day. But since he's out, we're going to kick it over to Vegas East. Guys, what do you have for us?
8: All right. We're always looking for stars when teams win championships, yeah. Parades happen, and so forth, right? And one of the unheralded stars for the Knicks has been Tyler Colin.
4: Fashion star.
8: Yes. After they won, he tweeted out hey, when you get an A on a group project.
4: Yeah.
8: So yesterday, our friend of the show, Kimberly A. Martin, was on one of the floats, and she caught a video of Tyler Colin running around the parade route and almost got tackled by a couple of NYPD's finest yesterday.
4: This is an outrageous video, and shout out to Kmart for documenting all of it. For those listening on radio, he's running along the barricade, high-fiving fans, engaging with them. He gets a couple steps forward, and two cops descend upon him, thinking he's a fan. And he's like, dude, I'm on the team. What are we doing here?
8: Yeah, he followed up with that, where someone tweeted that, security almost tackled Tyler Colic. And Colic responded, I swear I'm on the team.
4: It's amazing.
3: I did see that.
4: I swear I'm on the team, bro.
3: If anything, if you look at Tyler Colic, and I guarantee I'm the only one feel this way, he looks like Tom Cruise. So you automatically should assume, hey, maybe that's Tom Cruise celebrating and not just somebody random just running through high-fiving people.
4: We were there yesterday.
3: Yes, you
4: were. We could not even get close to the barricades.
3: Right.
4: They had security high yesterday. I would be surprised if any fan was able to get past those barricades.
3: Exactly. Nobody was going to have that ability to break through the fortress of solitude known as the security involving the Knicks parade yesterday.
4: Nice.
3: Yeah.
4: Nuno, what else you got for us?
8: All right, speaking of the parade, as someone who was in there and you were just stuck, people were hungry. And you didn't want to go into one of the bodegas or one of the coffee shops because you were going to lose your spot.
4: Right.
8: Because anytime a spot opened, people ran. So what happened? A few people decided to eat, order food and get it delivered while they were stuck in the pens.
3: Mm-mm.
4: This is incredible for, first of all, the heads up play by somebody in the crowd to be like, maybe we can get it delivered was great. Two, the video that we're watching here, with the warmer that keeps it hot is being passed through the crowd. What a sense of community.
3: Like swag surfing.
4: Yes. Swag surfing the food to whoever ordered it. Appreciate that.
9: This better be an all-time high tip. You must have dropped a great tip on this.
3: You make it through that humanity, that better be somebody you say, yep, it was worth it.
8: Also, how many people are you asking if they want in on the order, though? Because there's a lot of people. You want in? All right,
9: I'm surprised that didn't get swiped before it got to its destination. I'll take this bag, actually.
4: Oh, it was me who ordered
9: it. Yeah, that's for me.
3: It shows you how polite New Yorkers were that they were not going to be that person to do something like that.
4: This is, I think, the perfect thing for us to illustrate how nice everyone was yesterday. Yeah. That food was being passed through a hungry and raucous crowd.
3: Wow.
4: And it wasn't snatched. It was a special day in New York City. It's been a special morning having Freddie Coleman here. More ESPN Radio next.
0: Hey, John, why so glum?
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0: landing an F-18 Tomcat on an aircraft.
1: Look, I'll give you the flip play against Giambi. I'll give you the overhand throw, but the dive into the stands, I think everyone's on the same page here. He didn't need to go into and get all bloody. That was for show. Yes. So let's just put that
0: for
1: to the
0: a guy
1: side.
0: Who has a history of dating the most beautiful woman on the planet, the thing he wants to do is destroy his face to keep that streak going.
2: I mean, he just thought that the people were going to catch him. At that point, how many rings? I mean, he had, what, 3 or 4 championships at that point? Like, he just thought the people were going to catch him.
1: That was a miss by the Yankees.
3: I'm thinking the Knicks fans are going to catch Jalen Brunson if he dies in the crowd.
0: See, there he goes, stoking the flames. That's a perfect Devin Kane comment if there ever was one right there. My God.
2: Yeah, it's just a bad job by Yankee fans. You got to catch your guy. He's coming at you. What are you getting out of the way for? You got to catch him.
0: The crazy thing is that the idea that people want to tear down Derek Jeter's legacy in favor of Jalen Brunson, I just don't get it. And like everybody, again, the idea that we throw in the rings argument out, like I never default to that. The rings are like, you know, when it comes to me, when I make an argument for a player, like I never use rings as the separator. I never have. I never will. Like you're not going to convince me that Matt Stafford is a better quarterback than Dan Marino ever. Like that's not happening. Like, there's not a world where I think that Matt Stafford is better than Dan Marino. Sorry, Matt Stafford, not a shot at you. You're just not better than Dan Marino. So I don't ever live in that world. But the idea that we've just dumped Jeter's 5 rings as if they mean nothing and said, okay, see ya. And, oh, by the way, Jeter, the only guy, okay, non-pitcher, to get the less than one vote. The only one person didn't vote for the Hall of Fame. Otherwise, he would have been the only unanimous position player ever. Like, Are we willing to rewrite history here, Gabe? What is happening?
2: Yeah, I don't know. I never thought I would live to see people wanting to try to tear down, legitimately, Derek Jeter's legacy to compare him to Jalen Brunson. Because, yeah, I mean, like you said, some people are going to make the argument, maybe he is, maybe he isn't, Jalen Brunson the best Knick of all time. Like, I guess Jeter's never going to be the best Yankee of all time. But that says more about the history of the Yankees and the Knicks than anything else.
0: Those Yankees crafted the entire sport.
2: Correct.
0: They made it a national pastime. Like, you can't compare with that.
2: Babe Ruth, right? Like, if the Knicks had somebody like Babe Ruth in their history, Jalen Brunson would not be the greatest Knick of all time.
0: Right.
2: I think it's kind of like
0: the Lakers having Kareem kind of deal, right? I mean, you know, if it's not Magic and Kareem, you're not anybody. Nobody else is ever going to be the greatest Laker of all time. So that's just the reality.
2: Yeah, because, I mean, to me, if you're bringing up that argument to try to tear down Jeter of like, oh, look at Brunson, he's the greatest Knick of all time. Like, to me, that says
0: more
2: about
0: the... It's a very short list that he had to overcome, by the way.
2: That's what I'm saying. It says more about the history of the Knicks than it does, you know, Jalen Brunson. Yeah. Like, yeah, otherwise we're going back to the 70s, right? Like, we're going back a ways for guys that actually won championships for the Knicks. But it's a strange time. The New York Knicks and people trying to tear down people in New York. That's the thing. This isn't like coming from Red Sox fans.
0: And that's the thing, too. These are all New York Yankee and Knicks fans calling me a clown, denigrating my entire life, wishing bad things upon me. I mean, you know, somebody told me, I dare you to come over here and slap me. Whatever. Okay.
2: Dad, really I don't know if you wanted that dare, man. Like, I wouldn't mess with Zeno. That's just me, though. That's just me. 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NBA Finals ratings, they were fantastic. Do they prove that we're ready to move on to a post-LeBron NBA? We'll explain that coming up next, along with Mark Zeno. I'm Gabe Neitzel on ESPN Radio.
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19: Man, them poster racks were awesome, though. 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
20: Grateful Dead. 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
19: Yeah.
20: I should have never gone around behind the wall at Spencer's. 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I apologize.
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11: Little bit of a subtext that this is a one-off. And I'm saying, what if this is the start of a run for the ages? Not just this 10-week playoff run. But what if Brunson and his performance is actually now going to make him a Jordan-esque closer that you can't stop? What if they raise the banner and the Knicks are a clear-cut front-running team? And even if they are the 2-seed or the 3-seed and they're going to have some regular season issues where they're not a 60-win team, they're not blowing the doors off places, but they're good enough and they're going to get a home court advantage spot in the first round. And then comes next April. And it's like, okay, good luck beating them again, because they know how to close. They've got the rings. What if this is the beginning of a run in a back-to-back championship for the New York Knicks?
19: I mean,
11: why can't that happen?
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0: Apparently, Knicks fans weren't just the only ones enjoying their run in the NBA Finals. Ratings fantastic for the Finals as those numbers are in. It's ESPN Radio and the ESPN app, SiriusXM Channel 80, along with Mark Zeno. I'm Gabe Neitzel. So the five games that they played in the Finals averaged 20.6 million viewers across those five games on ABC and ESPN. It's the highest rated Finals since Michael Jordan's last NBA Finals in 1998, Bulls-Jazz. So we're talking nearly 30 years, the biggest Finals in terms of people watching. Game 5 alone, 24.5 million. It peaked at 33 million. Multiple games exceeded 20 million viewers. It's 100% plus increase from last year's NBA Finals. Just people in droves tuning in to watch the Knicks, Wemby go head-to-head in the NBA Finals. Just unbelievable numbers. And I'm sure the NBA is incredibly happy with what they saw. And our guy, Evan Cohen, on Unsportsmanlike earlier this week, said he thinks this is a sign of bigger and better things coming for the NBA.
1: The Golden State Warriors had this dynastic team with all of these players that people knew about, and Steph Curry and Kevin Durant, Draymond Green, Klay Thompson. They had a coach that was at least in our crosshairs in terms of conversation, Steve Kerr, forever since, you know, attached to Michael Jordan, Shaq he played with. And then you had across the way arguably the second greatest player of all time in LeBron James, and that didn't beat this. If there was ever a question, are we ready for the next face of the NBA? I think it's Wemby. Some people, Knicks fans, may want to say, okay, now it's Jalen Brunson. That's fine in the moment. You absolutely can say that. He's awesome. Like, he's a great guy. He's amazing on the court. However you want to spin it, it feels like we're ready for it in a way that we haven't been in a long time.
0: I get why he's saying that, Zeno, but at the same time, I feel the whole Knicks of it all being, you know, in the one of the largest markets in the country, having that fan base be as passionate and rabid as it is. I guess I can very easily see why this Finals did better than, you know, the 2016 historic Finals with LeBron and the Warriors.
2: I could see why it did better than Oklahoma City and Indiana. Sorry, Oklahoma City and Indiana as markets. I will take the shot there, and it's well-deserved. That's just the reality of how media works. I apologize. But, look, I think two things, and I will continue to say this. I don't understand how the NBA can look at their postseason product and then put it up against their regular season product and go, I'm okay with the 82 games that we put out there for an entire 6 months, and go, we're okay. The postseason product is 1,000 times better. The intensity is better. It's just, you know, if they officiated regular season games the way they officiate the postseason, we would see a completely different league and one that is more enjoyable and fun to watch. That's number one, right? I think number two here, yes, clearly, the stars drove this Finals through the roof, and one of the stars being in the biggest media market in the world absolutely was a big part of this. Now, if you subbed out the Knicks and put another long-suffering team, put the, you know, theoretically, if it was the Clippers, right? Like, yeah, you know, I know they wouldn't play the Spurs, but you get the point, right? If it was the Clippers, you know, does it do the same? No, I genuinely don't think that it does. I think that a lot of it had to do with the Knicks. A lot of it had to do with how the Knicks got to the Finals. Again, remember,
0: yeah.
2: Everybody, even if you were a casual fan of sports, even in New York, everybody knew the Knicks were mowing people down. So leading into the Finals, the stage was set for this team that was a runaway freight train against this unique alien unicorn, whatever word that we've overused about Wemby. You know, so you had this irresistible force against this immovable object kind of deal, and they were on a collision course for one another. And I think, too, again, what elevated more than anything is that the fact that the Knicks won the first two games on the road really shot things through the roof and grabbed everybody's attention. If it was flipped and it was the other way around and the Spurs had gone up 2-0, I don't think you see the numbers hold throughout the entire Finals.
0: I think the health of this league, I think they're in a pretty good spot. Because I do think they have a lot of stars. There's really good star power, whether it's Wemby, Brunson, you know, Jokic, SGA, yeah, like Giannis, Tatum, all these different guys, right? Like, I think the star power is there. But if you get this Finals next year, if you get Knicks, Spurs again next year, I don't think you're touching these numbers.
2: No,
0: just because,
2: I don't think so.
0: Because of the uniqueness of the Knicks trying to get there and get over the hump for the first time in 53 years. Like, that's just a huge storyline, and I don't think as many people are going to care if the Knicks are going for a repeat or the Spurs are going for their first in how many years.
2: I think that, to your point, like, I think it's a good sign for the league that they are ready to move on. Mm-hmm. And this constant face of the league conversation. The problem is that the league doesn't know how to market itself without a face of the league. And that's a problem for the NBA. It doesn't stand on its own as a league, right? The NFL stands on its own as a league, mm-hmm. and the stars are secondary. That's why the NFL will always be king. For the other leagues, it's they got to put their stars out front in order for the league to continue to have a foundation and a platform to build from. And so there's going always to be this desire of who's going to be the face. No one cares who the face of the NFL is. Doesn't matter.
3: No.
2: You could pick Mahomes. You could pick anybody else. It doesn't matter. No one cares. The reality is that the league stands on its own. The NBA needs to get back to that point where the league stands on its own. And I think we're close to it. But the idea that we've seen eight champions in 8 years, that the league is still, I still think the NBA is better with one big dog that everybody is chasing.
3: Yeah, and I think with the way the rules are set up, like, it's just so hard to get to that point. Because as good as OKC was last year, and really during the regular season, the last 2 years, to your point about health, their second-best player was injured during their postseason run. Yeah. Yes, they still almost got to the finals, but that injury, if Jalen Williams is healthy, maybe they go back to the finals and they can be that big bad dog.
2: Let me ask you this question.
3: Okay.
2: If SGA wins the title again this year,
3: yep.
2: What is the, quote, face of the league situation look like? It's him, right? It's got to be.
3: It should be. I don't know if it is because of the whole, and again, this is not my phrase. I just love saying it because I think it's a hilarious phrase. I love the whole ethical basketball, right? Like, there's too much of that going on around him where I don't know if he's the face of the league, right? Like, that's because he's polarizing in that some people love him. Some people can't stand the way that he plays. And that's why I don't think he's ever really entered the conversation, despite being in rare air with all the accolades he's been able to collect over the last handful of years.
2: Yeah, I mean, again, I wonder who the face of the league is going to be. I still think that this is a league that can't survive without a dominant face.
3: Yeah, and yeah, it's we'll have to wait and see how this all plays out for the NBA. I think they're in a good spot, but to your point, they got to figure something when it comes to the regular season, because, man, as fun as the playoffs are, the regular season can be a drag. Dak Prescott saying the Cowboys, they got to make the playoffs. That's next on ESPN Radio.
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1: There's never really a quiet time in the NFL. Sometimes are quieter than others, but there's always things to talk about, even as OTAs, mini camps wrapping up across the league. And it might be a little bit quieter as we head to training camp, but because OTAs and training and mini camps are happening, plenty of guys talking as we get ready for the 2026 NFL season. He's Mark Zeno, I'm Gabe Neitzel, and this is ESPN Radio. You can also catch us on the ESPN app, SiriusXM Channel 80, ESPN Radio presented by Progressive Insurance. So let's go ahead and run through some NFL news and notes. What do we got, Dev?
2: All right, first up, we're in that season where the Cowboys are going to become the focal point of the offseason, and Dak Prescott is talking. He talked yesterday, and he said this is the minimum for the team in terms of expectations.
3: Yeah, if you miss it 2 years, yeah, it sucks, definitely. But we're pushing, and, yeah, that's our goal. That's a minimum. When you have a team like this and they've done everything they have in the offseason, we just said, obviously, we got to push and get better on offense, but when we know we're already improving on defense, that's the minimum. It's everybody's goal in here. You know, to hear like Q say like he's never been to the playoffs, right? Like that's what you want to do it for, and that's where, you know, that's what I told him. I said, I'll get you the playoffs. I'm gonna need you to go help us win it.
2: Now, Gabe, if you're a Cowboys fan and you hear the quarterback of your team say the minimum, the bare minimum is making the playoffs, how do you feel about that?
1: Yeah, I mean, that should be the minimum. I mean, the Cowboys, I couldn't even tell you the last time they won a playoff game, right? It's been forever. I know the last time they went to an NFC Championship game was 1995. I don't think you can sit there and go, yeah, our expectations are the Super Bowl, because that's just not where this team is. That's not who this team is in 2026. But yes, the expectation should be making the playoffs if you are the Dallas Cowboys, because you have to get back to that. As much money as Jerry spends, as much high-priced talent as they have on that roster, you need to be in the NFC playoff picture.
4: Yeah, there's only one team that gets to claim Super Bowl or bust, and that's Kansas City. Everybody else has there are other teams that have an ability to say we need to be in the Super Bowl conversation, meaning championship game, or at least reaching the Super Bowl. But for the other 25 teams, that's everybody's goal. Just make the playoffs. Like, that's it. No, nobody has any other loftier aspirations as we sit here in the middle of the summer than that. So I agree with Dak. I mean, people will make more out of his comments because it's Dak and it's the Cowboys, but the reality is he's spot on. They need to make the playoffs this year.
2: All right, Cincinnati Bengals have high expectations. Joe Burrow certainly sees those expectations, and he agrees. He had this comparison in talking about his squad.
5: I want everybody talking about the Bengals. I want everybody talking about what I'm saying in my press conferences. I mean, you go back and watch what I said before 2019 season at LSU. You know, I feel very similarly about this team. I'm so excited to get started and get moving. And I wish we would ramp this right into training camp so we can continue to improve. Because I feel like, you know, there's so much greatness that we're going to be able to achieve this year. I'm just excited to get going.
2: Zeno, comparing the 2026 Bengals to the 2019 LSU title team, are you bullish on the Bengals?
4: What Joe Burrow just did is something that I tried to do throughout my younger days, was speak into existence how good things really are when they're not. Oh, I'm a wonderful person. People love me. I am beautiful on the inside and on the out. Oh, my God, he did not sound confident in anything he said whatsoever. Oh, by the way, don't you dare disrespect the 2019 LSU team. I don't think this Bengals team could beat that 2019 LSU team. They have one of the worst coaches in the league, bottom line. They're not going anywhere. They'll miss the playoffs again. This is not a team that I back, trust in any size, way, shape, or form. They are still, on their best day, the third best team in that division. I think Joe Burrow is trying to sell it to us and himself how good this team can be, when in reality, they're not very good.
1: Well, I think the other people you have to put on that list, he's trying to sell it to his teammates.
4: Yeah.
1: Right? Like, oh, hey, we can be this good. We can do this. Like, the run they made to the Super Bowl a couple of years ago was because he was fantastic. But yeah, because he was able to overcome and be a great deodorant of a lot of the holes on that roster that have largely gone unfilled. Right? They think that because Joe Burrow was almost able to single-handedly take them to a championship that, oh, no, football's a team sport. You need to have a good defense, too. You need to have a good offensive line protecting Joe Burrow so he can get the ball to the talented, you know, array of receivers that you've been able to keep over the years. I don't believe in the Bengals. It kind of feels like he's just saying it just to say it.
4: Yep.
1: Because I'm with you. It doesn't feel like there's a lot of conviction behind his words. Because this team just is very incomplete in what should be a very competitive overall AFC.
4: Gentlemen, we have heard two people speak today. One of them with conviction, passion, and security. That was the mayor of New York City yesterday. And the other one was Joe Burrow. That was the exact opposite of all those things.
1: Why do we keep doing the same dance with the Bengals every year? Right? They're going to be really good. And look, Joe Burrow's fantastic.
4: I think Joe Burrow genuinely doesn't want to be the guy that leaves Ohio, that walks away from the Bengals. But in reality, I think deep down inside, he sees the writing on the wall and knows this is going nowhere fast. Not until they make some major organizational overhaul changes, starting with the head coach and through the top of the organization to change things. This is just not that. This is what the Bengals are. It's what they've chosen to be from ownership down, and everybody else has to suffer along with that.
2: All right, doing a little NFL news and notes. Let's move on to another quarterback, Tampa Bay Bucks, Baker Mayfield. He's pushing back on durability. He's talking about his contract. He wants a new deal. Here is the Bucks signal caller talking just that.
6: Oh, pretty much the same, but for me, like I told you guys, it's not going to affect how I approach this. Things will happen when they should, but for now, I'm worried about getting better each day, finishing mini camp and this offseason program the right way, and going into training camp. So, yeah, just handle it one day at a time.
2: All right, before we hear from you guys, let's hear from Dan Graziano, who talked about the Bucs might not like Baker Mayfield enough for what he's asking for.
7: I think the issue here is the Buccaneers really like Baker Mayfield. The question is, to what extent financially? The contracts that they have had him on since he got there make a lot of sense for them. But if hypothetically he wants to be paid in the mid 50 millions a year, I could see the Bucks saying, well, we do like him, but we don't necessarily like him that much. And that could be what we're seeing, right? Like if there are questions about durability going forward, how much do we want to commit, et cetera, based on what we've seen. I think that's where the issues lie. And with 1 year left on his contract, and obviously it's getting a little bit contentious, it seems, at the very least, I think it's fair to wonder. There were a lot of good vibes around that team this time last year, and they had a very disappointing season. And, you know, that does change your perspective on a lot of things.
2: Gabe, are you acquiescing to Baker and giving him what he wants?
1: I'm not. And I think NFL teams are starting to wise up. I feel like we go in this, you know, it's just a cycle in the NFL where, if you want to pay your quarterback, you got to pay him. Starting quarterback money is now $55 million. Doesn't have to be. Look at what Sam Darnold got. And I'm sure Sam Darnold eventually will get a raise for what he did out in Seattle. But Sam Darnold's not one of the best quarterbacks in the league. He's really good. But he's even better when you're not paying him $55 million a year and you're able to spread a little bit more of that money out. So if you're not going to be one of these top-end guys like a Josh Allen, like a Patrick Mahomes, who just signed his big-time contract extension, like Joe Burrow, if you're not one of these big-time guys, I don't know if teams are going to go, well, we just have to give him $55 million so he sticks around. Look at what happened with Tua. Look what happened with Russell Wilson and the giant contract he signed in Denver before they got rid of him. I think teams and general managers and owners are going, okay, we're willing to pay you as a quarterback if you are indeed that good. But if you're not on that upper level, we're still going to give you a good contract. It's not like Baker Mayfield's going to get offered the league minimum. But I don't think they're going to give him $55, $60 million unless they believe he is a top-tier quarterback talent. And Baker's just not that.
4: Gentlemen, as males, you can all understand what I'm about to analogize here. What you don't want to do is be the NFL team, a.k.a. the guy who just got divorced or dumped, searching for the thing to replace what you just had. And no more is it evident than do guys and NFL teams stay in mediocre to bad relationships with their quarterback than what we see in the NFL. Now, I'm not saying Baker Mayfield is a good or bad. I think Baker Mayfield is an excellent quarterback. If I was the Bucs, I would pay him and move on. But I certainly understand their consternation with it. But the reality is, the last thing you want to do is move on from a sure thing, which is at least you know what you got with Baker Mayfield for 17 games during the regular season and hopefully a decent playoff run, to the completely unknown of what is next. I cover a team here in Atlanta who dumped Matt Ryan and said, we're going to move on to what's next. And look what has happened ever since. It's been absolute a dumpster fire of hot garbage and bad decisions, which sounds a lot like my post-marital life. Beyond that, let's just understand exactly what is the Buccaneers are facing here. You don't want to pay Baker. Fine. You can move on from him. But what do you have left, and where are you going? Because unless you got the next person, the next guy already lined up, you can't move on from what you have.
2: All right, Ben Roethlisberger, former Steelers quarterback, said on his podcast that the Ravens are falling apart, and he has concerns. Here it is. Take a listen.
8: I think they're falling apart. I don't think they're the same team. So right now,
9: Harbaugh's gone.
10: I'm W.
8: Yep. Yeah. Two W's.
10: Yeah.
8: They feel different. They feel like their window closed. Losing Harbaugh, you just feel like, King Henry's a year older, like his body's taking a beating. Mm-hmm. He just felt like, what was going on with Lamar last year? He just didn't seem like the Lamar that we've been used to seeing. Maybe he was injured. I think he took some shots last year that we didn't think about. So maybe he'll have a bounce back year and be great again.
2: That was on the Football and Podcast. Zeno, do you agree with Roethlisberger that the Ravens window might have closed?
4: One of the least surprising headlines that the former quarterback of the Steelers would take a dump on the Ravens. Get it. Noted. Got it. Doesn't necessarily mean he's wrong, fellas. Look, everything he said was untrue. John Harbaugh was true, I should say. John Harbaugh's gone. Derrick Henry's a year older. Lamar Jackson's coming off a subpar year, where he didn't play his best. How does it all bounce back? I don't know. Do I think their Super Bowl window is, quote, closed? No. I think that they will still be in the conversation. If their defense got fixed, and that's what they addressed in the offseason, I think they have a very good chance to be at the top of that division again. Would it shock me if somebody else won the AFC North? No, not at all. I think the Ravens are teetering right now, and this is part of the reason why they're still dealing with the Lamar contract situation, again, is simply because it's like, well, how do we proceed forward if we haven't gotten to the top of the mountain yet?
1: What we have always assumed about the Ravens and Steelers, I don't think we can assume going into 2026. Like, Jesse Minter might be a really good coach, but I can't just go, oh, John Harbaugh's their coach. He's going to be really good. They're going to figure things out as long as Lamar stays healthy. Like, that's seemingly been the narrative since Lamar's been there in Baltimore. But with a lot of turnover, I think Lamar's going to bounce back. I think Minter's going to be a pretty good coach. And despite all the miles on Derrick Henry, I still think he's going to be fine because he's just a freak of nature and he's, just built like unlike any other running back we've ever seen. But again, those are all still valid points that need to be answered and need to be answered early in the season for the Ravens. Like, they can't keep getting off to these slow starts and digging themselves out of these holes and just assume that they're going to do it. They've got to hit the ground running early in the season to kind of put a lot of these storylines and narratives to bed and get back to what everybody thinks the Ravens have been. One of the best teams, one of the best rosters in football. But they've got to come out and they've got to play well early.
2: All right, last but not least, Brendan Sorsby, obviously the Texas Tech quarterback, is going to be entering the supplemental draft. All the controversy surrounding him betting on his own team. It begs the question what's going to happen in the NFL and how teams will accept him or not. Dan Graziano talks about the supplemental draft portion of this and if the NFL even needs to do it.
7: You cannot, as a sports league, accept it. It's a bright line. It always has been. You cannot have players betting on their own games. It brings into the equation everything that, everything that can sink a sports league. Is this on the level? Like, is the competition real? I paid for a ticket. Like, I deserve to see an honest competition. And if you have any reason to doubt that, then that's a big time slippery slope for the league we're talking about. And I'm fascinated to see what the NFL does. They don't have to have a supplemental draft just because Brandon Sorsby asked. Like, they can tell him no. And then if he gets into the league as an undrafted free agent, they could suspend him. They could suspend him for life. I mean, there would be a court battle, obviously, and the NFLPA would be involved at that point. But I think this is a really interesting time for the league in this particular case.
2: Gabe, project forward a little bit. How do you think this plays out?
1: I think they will have a supplemental draft. I think there's a possibility that he does get suspended for things that he did in college. I am fascinated to see what teams, because the one thing we also know about the NFL is teams are always quarterback crazy. They're willing to do a lot of different things. Is Brendan Sorsby a guy that you're willing to give up high draft capital for? Is he worth even giving up a sixth round pick and then dealing with the headache of kind of having to answer the questions about the circus that is going to come to town? In the NFL, you can have controversy around you, but you have to be good enough to justify that. I don't know if the answer is, yes, he's good enough to justify that, but there could be a team that's willing to go out there and go, hey, we can turn this thing around. We can have this guy end up being an asset for our team and just decide to deal with it. I'm really curious to see who that team is, if it's a dysfunctional team or if it's a team that's like, no, we can organizationally, we're good enough to bring him in and we can kind of shield him and protect him and still turn him into an asset. I'm fascinated with how it turns out.
4: Yeah, I don't think anybody is shy about taking him at all. I mean, we're crying out loud, guys. I mean, look what the Patriots just went through this offseason. Look what other teams have gone through. I mean, if Henry Ruggs got paroled, somebody would have signed him. Like, for crying out loud, like, this should not surprise anybody. I love Dan Graziano. I think he's one of the sharpest guys out there, but I just resoundingly disagree. This is not a tough decision for NFL teams to make. If they want this guy and think he can help them, somebody will pick him up via supplemental draft or undrafted free agent. At the end of the day, he will be on a roster. I don't think it's that big of a leap.
1: Do you have any ideas, Zeno? Like, what would you give up? Like, if you wanted him, what, fifth round pick?
4: Fourth.
1: Higher?
4: Fourth or fifth. Yeah. I mean, look, there's not really a long list of supplemental draft picks that have worked out in the league, right, for one reason or another. And again, a lot of that could be who took them and when they took them and, you know, what the organization was willing to do. But I if Brendan Sorensen is as good as he has shown in college at times, then I think there's a legitimate team that would take him. And to your point there, Gabe, you know, it does matter. If the Eagles get him as a backup, right? Mm-hmm. If the Steelers get him as a backup, right? Teams that are very well run at the highest levels, that have control of the organization from top to bottom, you know, if the Arizona Cardinals take him or the Jaguars take him, it's like, yep.
1: I'm willing to bet it's not going to work out. Yes, yeah, if he goes to one of those dumpster fire organizations.
4: But I would find it hard to believe that the league would suspend him for things that he did in college when it comes to sports betting. I mean, clearly they're going to keep a close eye on him and everything that he does, but the league has already caught several people who have tried to do this, and they'll continue to catch them because sports betting has the best guardrails of any organization in America.
1: 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Episode 4 with Linda Cohn was posted this morning. So make sure you check out This Was SportsCenter. It's presented by Gusto. Coming up next, a historic bill that could change college sports as we know it. It's heading to the Senate. We'll break down the potential ramifications of it next, right here on ESPN Radio.
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0: shift in college sports. There's a bill that keeps going the way that it's currently going. It's ESPN Radio, ESPN App, Sirius XM, Channel 80, along with a Dancing Mark. I'm Gabe Neitzel. 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
1: It's a good tune, man. 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
0: And it is. It's hard not to, like, tap your foot. I've had.
2: Great music video, too.
1: It is a with Chevy Chase and Paul Simon, yes. I mean,
2: just the two of them, that's all it is.
1: After the week I've had with the highs of the Knicks, this is just a feel-good song to finish things off here, man.
0: Well, one of the things that's complicated, and I don't think anybody has felt good about for a while, college athletics. A lot of different things going on with college athletics. To help us break down the Protect College Sports Act, which is headed to the Senate for a full vote, we welcome in Dan Murphy, ESPN staff writer, who does have a piece about this over at ESPN.com right now. So, Dan, thank you, A, for joining us and helping us break this down. For listeners who aren't that deep into the woods, can you walk us through what the Protect College Sports Act actually is and why it's a big deal that it's heading to the Senate for a full vote after advanced out of the Senate Commerce Committee with a vote of 19-9.
3: Sure. Thanks for having me on a chat about it. Also, love to call me Al to start us off. I can't promise I will be as entertaining or upbeat as those guys are, but we'll do our best. So this bill is one of about a dozen different efforts that Congress has made in the last 5 or 6 years to try to find a solution to some of college sports' problems. And the leaders of college sports have been asking Congress for help for a really long time. The high-level stuff we should know about this bill is it provides an antitrust exemption for the NCAA, which is a rare thing to have, where it would allow everyone to get together and place limits on how long you can play, how much you can pay athletes, transfer rules, some sort of basic stuff that a lot of people think have brought college sports into this stage of chaos that we're in right now. The other really big piece of it is it would allow a lot of schools to get together and rather than negotiating their TV rights conference by conference, which is what happens now, they'd be able to pool all of the schools together and get even more money for their TV rights by having one big group the way that the NFL or the NBA or a lot of pro sports leagues do. And so, you know, this is garnering a lot of attention right now because, as you mentioned, it is headed to the full Senate floor. After 5 or 6 years, this is the first bill that's made it this far in the process with the Senate. It still has a pretty large uphill battle to get to the point where it's federal law, but it is also, in the eyes of a lot of people, which I happen to agree with, probably the last best chance of getting something done because of the way that the political calendar works before a lot of schools lose faith in this effort to get Congress to help them and try to start finding other solutions.
1: Dan, it's interesting. One thing you quote in your column here, it says, quote, "We continue to believe revisions are needed to secure our support for the bill, our being the SEC and the Big Ten." See, one of the biggest issues I have with all this is that, you know, you mentioned that the leaders of college sports are trying to figure out a way to put guardrails on this thing, and they've been begging Congress to do it. No, dummies, you do it. Like this, the idea that they need Congress's help when literally it's the SEC and the Big Ten who are going to decide how this thing goes anyway. I mean, what are we really trying to accomplish here if the SEC and the Big Ten have that much leverage to tell Congress you're not going to get our support on the bill and they're going to be the outliers? All that's going to lead is to more splits and more factions even if they pass this thing. Am I wrong?
3: I don't think you're wrong. I think it helps to go back to sort of the fundamental problem here that's been causing the type of tumult we've seen in college sports in the last few years. And that is basically you've got one small group of very rich schools and then a larger group of everybody else who's competing, ostensibly at least, for the same type of championship. And so for a long time, college sports was able to sort of thread this needle where they had rules that both gave those smaller schools the chance to at least feel like they had a hope to compete, and also were loose enough where some of those bigger schools could spend more money and meet some of the demand that they have to put all of their resources in play. Once you could start paying athletes directly, it became really hard to create a set of rules that both let the Ohio States and the Texases and the Alabama, the Big Ten and the SEC schools spend the way they wanted to spend, while also being restrictive enough where the Boise States and the Akrons and everybody else in college sports, even the Big 12 and ACC schools, felt like they had even a chance to compete with that kind of money. And so right now, the bill that would do a couple things to try to rein in the financial advantage that the Big Ten and the SEC have. And I think if you're Greg Sankey or Tony Petitti, the commissioners of those two conferences, you're thinking, well, we built ourselves this advantage. We want to hang on to it. It's not fair for Congress to come in and regulate it. If you're everybody else in college sports, you're saying, well, listen, the fundamental problem is here that we are spending way beyond our means to try to keep up with you. If you want to create an equal playing field, you need to share some of that wealth a little bit more evenly. And so that's the conflict we find ourselves in. Even with a bill in place, as you say, I don't know that there's anything that Congress can do to force everyone to freeze things in place as they are now, right? If they put in heavy restrictions, there is nothing really that can keep a group of schools from splitting off and deciding that they're going to be professional sports on their own and doing something completely different.
0: Dan Murphy, ESPN staff writer, joining us here on ESPN Radio in the ESPN app. He's got the piece on ESPN.com right now. Protect College Sports Act headed to Senate for a full vote. So with that in mind, there is language in the bill to try to prevent super conferences, further mergers. So is this their way of trying to take that leverage away from the SEC and Big Ten and having them just kind of break away and try to do their own thing?
3: One of the fears, and actually one of the main senators who wrote from the state of Washington, and her interest started with when the Big Ten got grabbed up and a couple schools from the Pac-12, and the Pac-12 fell apart and schools like Washington State got left behind and got the worst part of that deal. And so one of the things that has motivated a lot of the high-level conversations happening on this in Capitol Hill have been, how do we keep the Big Ten and the SEC from either gobbling up the last few remaining valuable brands in college sports or splitting off, doing their own thing, and leaving everybody else behind without the kind of money that they've helped trickle down into the system. And so, yeah, they're trying to basically freeze everybody in place and find a way to keep them together. But my own not a legal interpretation of this is, and having talked to a lot of lawyers, I guess, is that's going to continue to be really hard to do no matter what they're able to pass, even if, you know, and it's still, again, as we should underscore, long odds that anything at all becomes a law here as Congress sort of goes through its process.
1: Dan, when you kind of look at the finances behind all this thing, I mean, is that still one of the biggest drivers? I know you talked about the TV deals before and everything else, but, you know, some of this just is never going to be equitable. That's just the reality of the situation. So you're trying to make things equal that will never be equal. There's nobody in Conference USA or the Mountain West that's going to equal the SEC or the Big Ten. So you're never going to be able to solve everybody's problems. But how much of the finances drive this decision?
3: Yeah, I mean, I think, you know, follow the money is a pretty good rule for any of these things always. And that's the case here, too. The, you know, and like I said, right, the biggest thing is

0: get too bogged down. There are a lot of interesting details and wrinkles and, you know, what does this word mean and how do we interpret this that I think you might find out there. If you are looking to keep your sanity, I would suggest staying out of those rabbit holes for the next couple of weeks because they are very likely to change anyway. I think, you know, at some point before the end of July, the Senate is hoping to host a full vote on this. Even if it gets through the Senate, it still has to go through the House where everyone else has different thoughts and, you know, on whether athletes should be employees or how much, you know, schools should be restricted from moving going forward. So there are a lot of really interesting wrinkles that I think if you are running an athletic department right now, it makes sense to be really up to speed on the details of this and what the implications of it may be. If you are a casual college football fan, go enjoy a beer on the beach and we'll check back in a month and let you know exactly what might happen if this thing actually comes to pass.
1: I choose the second one.
2: That's how I'm doing. And then we'll just check in with Dan and Dan will just keep giving us the updates. Are you okay with that role, Dan?
0: That sounds fine with me, as long as I can get a beer on the beach, too, in the interim. I'm good with that.
2: All right. We'll invite you along, bud.
1: We'll save you a cold one, buddy.
2: We appreciate you. Thank you for the update on everything going on with the Protect College Sports Act.
0: You got it. Thanks, guys.
2: Dan Murphy, ESPN staff writer. Again, get the full story over at ESPN.com with the Protect College Sports Act headed to the Senate for a full vote. 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
3: I can still reside it in my sleep every time a birthday comes.
2: So we've hit the NBA offseason. 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And there are stories out there now about how the Lakers, when they acquired Luka Doncic over a year ago at the trade deadline, that the summer of 26 was a big promise that they made. We're going to be able, once we get to the summer of 26, we're going to have more roster flexibility, a little bit more money to spend, and then in earnest, we can start building this thing around you because, well, the Lakers didn't expect Luka to be available, and they had built the roster to more fit what it was going to look like with LeBron James and Anthony Davis and what that was going to look like. Can the Lakers actually put together, have a good offseason where they can start doing this in earnest? What are they going to do with LeBron? It feels like there's still a lot of questions about whether or not they're going to be able to start doing this and build this thing around Luka the way that they should be able to do.
4: Yeah, I mean, you know, I don't know if the Lakers need to wait on LeBron and his decision and his answer on how they do this. Or look, this is a dance that we've seen now for the second consecutive offseason, Gabe, right? Like, they could choose not to wait on LeBron and go make the moves that they make and be in danger and risk of not being able to give LeBron what he's asking for as far as salary and monetary demands. There's that danger. There's a danger of waiting for LeBron and, you know, him taking longer than the Lakers really want him to and holding the rest of the offseason hostage until he decides whether he wants to play here or somebody else and what his monetary demands are. So I don't know. You know, the Lakers have put themselves in this position. And if they waffle on how quickly they want to move this offseason, they may be left holding the bag and on the outside looking in.
2: Yeah. So what do you think they need? Where do they start? Because I guess my problem here is, yeah, it's great that you're going to start this in the summer 26. I just don't know if they're going to be able to quickly enough build around Luka where they're a legitimate threat to the Spurs and or Thunder at the top of the conference. But yeah, you've got to. I think you have to upgrade over DeAndre Ayton, and you know he wants a center. Luka does, who can rim run, catch lobs, do great in the pick and roll, like he had in Dallas. But the problem is, like, if let's say you want to go out and get Jalen Duren from the Pistons, like that's going to cost more than Derek Lively and Gafford, what you had in Dallas. Okay, now you spend that money. What do you have left over if you want to get some more shooters around there? Yes, you've got some money freed up from LeBron potentially leaving. I guess if you bring him back, you could still have a little bit of money freed up. I just still have a problem sitting here going, all right, yeah, they're just going to be able to overhaul this thing in one off season. I think it's just going to take a little bit longer to really kind of turn the ship around from the direction they were going into now the direction that they are in with Luka as their number one guy.
4: I mean, to your point, you know, the summer of George never really worked out well for Costanza. I don't know if the summer of 26 is going to work out well for Luka at this rate. Like, that's kind of what it boils down to. There's not a lot of flexibility to make. I mean, short of the Lakers going to get Giannis, and I don't know how they would pull that off, right? Like, I don't know what they have
1: to pull other than mortgaging the entire franchise.

0: There's not really anything out there that's going to change the Lakers' standing in the Western Conference. You're not better than the Spurs. You're not better than the Thunder. If you're in the West, those are the two things you need to figure out if you can be. And if you can't be either one of those, you're going to be home by the time June hits in the calendar every single year. And that's not a good place to be.
1: Bobby Marks, ESPN NBA Front Office Insider, was on NBA Today, and he kind of ran through. Hey, what can the Lakers actually do this offseason?
2: Whether the Lakers want to act as a cap space team, and where does the number look like after LeBron signs? We're projecting them roughly around $50 million. So let's say if he signs for 30, that doesn't really get you much in free agency. $20 million in cap space, certainly in this market of, you know, centers that, you know, contain the two of the best centers are restricted in Jalen Duren and Walker Kessler here. And then there's the other option, which is probably the more optionality-wise, the best way to go is to act over the cap, where you would bring back LeBron James and certainly players like Luke Kennard, and we'll see what happens with Rui Hachimura. And then that basically opens up a lot of different ways you can go from the trade standpoint, where maybe you can package Jared Vanderbilt and DeAndre Ayton, who's got that player option, and go out and get a $28 to $30 million player, and you've got those two future picks along with the pick of this year's draft. So that gives you a lot more flexibility there. So as I said, two different options. The cap space game is a little bit more dangerous just because there's not that much out there in free agency.
1: I understand what he's saying, Zeno, in terms of how the cap space one is dangerous. Going the other way also seems dangerous, because what if you can't turn the guys you decide to bring back into something a little bit better? What if you can't play the trade game and find a trade partner? Then you find yourself kind of right back to where you were at, you know, through this season. Okay, maybe you could be the fourth or fifth best team in the West. Maybe that gets you a Western Conference semifinal appearance, but you're still not better than those top two teams. And with those teams being as good as they are, anybody in the West is going to have a steep hill to climb to try to get to where the Spurs and the Thunder are.
0: Yeah, and what the path is very unclear at this point in time. I mean, the best option for them is to bring back LeBron James at this point, but do they want to do that? Does LeBron want to do that? I mean, you know, we saw the Lakers, a very banged-up Lakers team, handle the Rockets in the first round, so there maybe is some glimmer of hope, some sign of positivity that they could turn this thing into something else if they add a couple of the right pieces and you get a couple of surprises along the way. Some role players turn into much better than what you thought. You hit a player in the draft here or there, or you make the right trade that no one really saw that was something that would materialize into what it did. Okay, all those things are possible, but, you know, I don't know that anything in its current form still gets them to one or two in the West.
1: Yeah, that's just a steep hill to climb. Okay, it's the summer of Luka. I don't know where that's going to go for the Los Angeles Lakers. Hey, you can tune in for baseball action tomorrow. Braves are hosting the Brewers. 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Little Who You Got coming up next right here on ESPN Radio.
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36: Shout at the Devil and Motley Crue. 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
4: It is Friday here on ESPN Radio, ESPN App, Sirius XM Channel 80, along with Mark Zeno. I'm Gabe Knight, so that means we play a little Who You Got? Some questions that are lobbed our way from our guy, Bubba. What do we got today, Bubba?
5: All right, let's start off. 54 years ago last week, Popeye's Louisiana Kitchen opened. The restaurant actually named after Jimmy Popeye Doyle from the movie The French Connection. A little known fact there. Who you got as your number one chicken restaurant? We'll start with you, Gabe.
4: Man, number one chicken restaurant? I'll probably just default to Chick-fil-A. Like, it's usually the most popular. I don't go out there all that often because the one that's closest to my house, anytime I drive past it, the drive-thru is that long. And look, it's a chicken sandwich. Like, it's not worth waiting that long for, at least for me. So I'll default to Chick-fil-A, even though I don't go there all that often, because it's usually too busy, and I don't want to sit in that long of a drive-thru line.
6: People in Atlanta would never disparage the Lord's Chicken, but I'm with you, Gabe. Yes, it is probably is the only place I would go for a chicken sandwich. That said, we talked earlier in the week about how Chick-fil-A fell down from the number one fast food restaurant, and I know why. Because the kids asked me for Chick-fil-A last night. Their drive-thru operation is slowed down. I think they've rested on laurels. I don't think laurels is a good place to rest, and Chick-fil-A has rested there. That drive-thru operation is used to be so fast, it has gotten congressionally slow. Like, we're just taking our time. I just got a thing of nuggets and a drink for the kid. Took way too long. I'm like, come on, guys. And I pre-ordered it too, Gabe. Oh. Pre-ordered it in the app. Wanted to drive-thru, pick it up, keep going. Nope. 10 minutes in a... That's why they fell to number two, because they've rested on laurels.
5: 32 years ago Wednesday, the O.J. chase happened in Los Angeles. I was about to be 10 years old myself. Remember watching it with my grandfather during the NBA Finals. Where were you for the O.J. chase? You were probably, what, 35, Zeno? Who you got?
6: Still 35. Don't tell anybody that, especially my kids, because they still pick up 35. Same exact spot, Bubba. I remember being in the living room with my parents watching the Knicks game as they broke into this whole thing. And, I mean, stayed up until it was all done. Remember watching OJ walk out of the car when they finally pulled in to go into the house and everything else. I mean, it was hours and hours and hours of this stuff. The split screen was the greatest invention in the world back then. Now we get annoyed by it, but back then it was so necessary for the chase, Gabe.
4: Yeah, so I was eight. I was 8 years old at the time, but I do remember watching. I mean, I was a huge, I've always have been a huge sports fan, so I remember seeing it on TV.
5: Huge OJ fan.
4: Yeah.
6: Huge OJ fan here. For breakfast.
4: So I remember that, and then I remember also, like, as a kid, as the trial progressed, I remember coming in the day that the verdict was announced. Like, my teacher was listening to it. Like, we had to pause class. Like, we came in for recess, and teacher, like, paused class so we could all, and the teacher specifically, could hear the verdict being read during the OJ trial.
6: There was an audible gasp in school when they announced the not guilty.
5: We went crazy.
6: You could hear it everywhere. Up and, like, you know, it was like an earthquake type deal where you could, every floor, you could hear it.
4: I can never imagine a trial, any trial, like capturing the entire country the way that trial did.
5: Yeah. I mean, we didn't even understand really what was happening. There were just people running through middle school being like, the juice is loose, he's free. Like, no one even knew it was, like, happening. Like, it was just crazy. Devin, what were you doing?
7: The juice is loose. I was three, so I don't remember this.
5: Oh, wow. That's embarrassing.
6: Well, you missed out on some of the cool stuff, man.
7: Yeah, I mean, I love that documentary after the fact. It would have been real. That was one of those events that, they always say, could you imagine if social media was around for that? That would
5: insane. The Ezra Edelman thing is unbelievable. That five-part documentary is pretty epic.
6: Yes.
5: Moving along, 42 years ago yesterday, Van Halen released Panama. Who you got as the one band you would love to party with in their prime, Gabe?
4: Who, one band one want to party with? I don't know. The Stones feel like they would have been a good time back in the day, right? I feel like the Stones are pretty safe one to go with.
6: From what I've read and what I understand, if you're into that party lifestyle, it's got to be Motley Crue.
4: Oh, sure.
6: That's got to be Motley Crue.
4: Yeah.
6: Like, from what I've read about their escapades and...
5: They had some fun.
6: Yeah, it was a Motley Crue, to say the least. they lived up to the name, from what I remember. But, yeah, I think... here's the thing. Like, if you ask this question, Bubba, like, give me a band then and a band now. Like, there's, like, nobody now I'd want to go party with.
5: Oh, yeah. I feel like it's so different now. There's not even the type of partying happening now.
6: Right.
5: They're all concerned about their voices.
6: I would tell you this much. I don't even listen or like country music, but I'd probably pick a country music star because at least those dudes can put away some booze.
5: Yeah, they're still giving some effort into it.
6: Yes.
5: I guess maybe I'll throw, because the ones you guys threw out are good ones. Maybe Guns N' Roses, probably. They were giving it their all. But Motley Crue, I think, really were doing some things.
7: How about Poison? Huh?
6: See, all those 80s bands really... they all knew how to do it right.
4: White Snake, yeah.
6: White Snake. I mean, they excelled at living the rock star lifestyle.
5: But to get to Gabe's choice, I mean, let's just, for longevity's sake, Keith Richards deserves a little...
4: I mean, the guy's
5: a
4: just...
5: A medal, because he's not only was he doing it then, he lived, survived, and was still going.
7: He's probably sustaining him.
5: He is the all-time partier. He is still going. All right, we have to get this one in here because this was submitted by Mikey C. He really wanted us to ask this question. 72 years ago today, we got about 1 minute. The Tasmanian Devil first appeared in Devil May Hare, a Looney Tunes cartoon. Who you got as your favorite Looney Tunes cartoon Zinno?
6: Wile E. Coyote, super genius. Gotta love the persistence. The man never gave up.
4: I mean, Wile E, it's the only answer. Wile E. Coyote versus Roadrunner is, I mean, those stand the test of time. Like, those just, if I happen to see one, like, come across my social media feed, I'm stopping. I'm watching whatever clip this is. It's going to be fantastic.
6: It's amazing how one man kept an entire company, Acme, in business.
4: Yeah, well, I mean, as poorly as some of those products were made, like, I can't believe he didn't at least once try to think, maybe I should try somebody else.
6: Give me the Wile E. Coyote in the Amazon era. Give me Wile E. Coyote in the Amazon era. I think he'll finally catch him.
4: He was born too soon. A man ahead of his time. That's what Wile E. Coyote was. Rich Eisen Show. That is coming up next, along with Mark Zinno. I'm Gabe Neitzel. This has been ESPN Radio. You can also check us out on the ESPN app or SiriusXM Channel 80.
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0: Australia. United States are in a fantastic spot right now. If this result holds, then the U.S. would need a Paraguay win or draw against Turkey tonight to clinch the group.
1: Wow. Has the U.S., Zaz, to your knowledge, ever won their group at the World Cup before?
0: Good question. I feel like the answer is no, but that's totally a guess.
1: I mean, I'd have to look. I know 2002 they had a good World Cup, so I'd have to go back and look. But, Shannon, maybe you can look that up. But we're looking at potential American soccer history being made even before the knockout stage here. It says, where do they have to go in order to have had a good World Cup in your...
2: Last time, they won Group C on tiebreakers over England in 2010.
0: All right. And that was of course the Landon Donovan goal against Algeria, right. Which you know if he didn't score there, not only were they not going to win the group, but they wouldn't even have advanced. I remember exactly where I was when he scored.
1: I do too. I was at Cedar Point Amusement Park. Yes, it's one of the all time American soccer moments. One of the all time international sports moments. I can remember.
0: Incredible. The U.S. just dodged a massive bullet as you had the ball bouncing around in the box and one of the players for Australia flat out whiffed on his attempt, and then the next attempt was blocked. So still hanging on, 2-0 lead in the 85th minute for the United States. This was SportsCenter, a new interactive podcast featuring from Rich Eisen, featuring SportsCenter legends, available now on Disney Plus, the Rich Eisen Show YouTube channel, and all podcast platforms. This was SportsCenter, is presented by Gusto. Let's hit that number.
3: Is it going over?
4: I think we're over. Over.
3: Or will the under hit?
5: It's a lock. It's a lock, right?
6: Wrong.
3: This is Hit That Number.
7: All right, fellas, let's do this here. DraftKings Sportsbook is your home for all of these props. So let's start with a 6 o'clock game. The one following USA and Australia here, it's going to be Scotland and Morocco. We all know what the Scots are doing in Boston. This is in Foxborough, Massachusetts. So we're going to say over half a goal here, Zaz, for Scotland. Will they make their fans happy? It's over on DraftKings Sportsbook is minus 132.
0: Well, let me tell you something. These Scots, they know how to drink. Boy, do they know how to drink. I mean, they're drinking the Boston bars under the table. You saw these stories, right? They ran out of kegs. They ran out of beer. Unbelievable.
1: Boston, of all places. Right.
0: So these Scots, they know how to have a beer. I'm going to go over half a goal. They're the only team, they're the only country in that group that has a win going into their second matches. I'm going to go over.
1: I'm going to take the under. I think Morocco's a pretty good team. They're a pretty good defensive team. They were kind of a sexy pick of a lot of people to go far in this tournament. I'm going to take the under and say Scotland, their fans drink a lot of beers, but they don't get to celebrate a lot of goals in this
0: match.
1: Tonight.
0: Morocco, they played to a draw with Brazil last week. Not that this, a legacy Brazil team, but still, Brazil is Brazil.
7: And I know they like the beer, but they missed the opportunity to have a Boston Twisted Tea Party, you know? Without all the beer. All right, moving on to the...
0: You proud of yourself?
7: I'm very proud of myself for that one, actually. Because they are a sponsor. Germany, Ivory Coast, over under 2.5 goals. Over is minus 170, Hammer.
1: And I'm going to take the over here. I mean, I just think what we saw from that German squad after the greatest moment in Curaçao sports history...
0: They tied them!
1: I'll remember... But then there were like 6 more goals that the Germans were able to put up on the board.
0: Right.
1: I think they are the favorites. They should be the favorites. And I'm going to go ahead and take the over here. Zaz?
0: Yeah, Ivory Coast +5.5. That was a losing ticket. I'm going to go over here because, as Goldhammer said, Germany, 7 goals in that first game. I mean, you know, if Ivory Coast and Ivory Coast scored a goal in their first matchup, if they get a goal against Germany here, we're talking needing just a pair from Germany. So I'm going to go over.
7: So that one is tomorrow at 4 p.m. But tonight you got Jacob Mizorowski on the mound for the Milwaukee Brewers after a 15-strikeout performance last week against the Phillies. He hit 104.5 miles an hour. The strikeout prop tonight against the White Sox, Zaz, is over under 8.5 strikeouts. What do you like there?
0: Yeah, White Sox probably the biggest surprise team in Major League Baseball this season.
1: Totally agree.
0: But this Mizorowski, boy, he knows how to throw a fastball. Come on. So you know what? Let's go over. Let's root for some K's here. I'll go over 8.5.
1: I think the White Sox are going to be doing everything to put the ball in play after what happened in that last start. We used to call it a Maddox, right? It was under 100 pitches, complete game shutout. Well, the Mizorowski is under 100 pitches, complete game shutout with like 12 or more strikeouts. I'm going to take the under because I think the White Sox are going to be doing a lot of bunting to try to put the ball in play in this game.
7: All right, last one here. Tarik Skubal, is back for the Tigers. His second start since coming off the injured list. We know he doesn't walk many guys, Hammer. So what do you think? Over, under, half a walk. The under is plus 158.
1: I'm going to take the over. I just think, you know, he's coming back from an injury and one walk. Like, you just need one guy to be a little patient up there at the plate for Tarik Skubal, or Tarik Skubal, as some of us know him, Eric. Zaz, what do you think? Over, under, half a walk.
0: I'm going with Reek having no walks. Plus 158. Give me that odds. I'll go with the. Let's go with under. Let's go with no walks. Let's go. Hang with him. Make a couple dollars here tonight. Coming up next, who will have a harder road to get back to the finals next year? Knicks or Spurs? Freddie and Harry on ESPN Radio.
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12: It was some parade down in New York City where over 2 million people had a chance to revel in the fact that the New York Knicks finally broke through and won their first NBA championship since 1973. It may have almost been the most polite day in the history of New York, because normally you have that much humanity around each other in a short amount of space. Tempers can get very, very short very, very quickly. You didn't hear any evidence of that involving going down the Canyon of Heroes, celebrating their team winning that NBA championship. The crowd was as selfless and as unselfish as the Knicks were during their run to winning their first NBA championship in over 50 years. That is something we should always can rally around. Yes, celebrations are great and they can get out of hand. It could have gotten out of hand yesterday in New York, but Knicks fans were not going to allow, because they were not going to embarrass themselves, but more importantly, not embarrass the team that was so unselfish winning their first NBA championship in more than a minute. In 60 seconds, what if time in L.A.?
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12: The Los Angeles Lakers told Luka Doncic, "Watch us put a team around you to make us better to compete for a championship, especially in a loaded Western Conference." Even Luka Doncic, according to Dave Miniman, ESPN NBA reporter, said he wants an A-list center to make things a lot better for the Los Angeles Lakers. Well, two problems with that. Number one, what about LeBron James? He doesn't want to leave, and the Lakers don't want him to leave. So that's going to be very interesting what kind of contract they can come together. And number two, there's a guy called Austin Reeves that is in line for a big payday that could really upset the salary structure involving the Los Angeles Lakers. So if you want to make sure you put a team around Luka Doncic and get him what he wants, do you have the pieces currently or you have to find the pieces to make that work? That is a big what if involving the boys in La La Land. For the ESPN Radio Sports Beat, I'm Freddie Coleman of ESPN Radio's Freddie and Harry.
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16: Unbelievable! It's going to be close right here to last.
17: 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They touch once, twice.
16: Oh, boy, here we go. 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
3: Now, here is your host, one of the most respected motorsports voices in America, Motorsports Insider, Kurt Hansen.
18: Oh, here we go. Yeah. 3 o'clock in the afternoon. Welcome in. To all you USA soccer fans, I barely made it in. The master note is asked for Mr. Sanchez. I walk in, he goes, yeah, you got 10 seconds. So last I looked, we were waxing Australia. They are playing dirty football right now as yellow cards abound. But hey, welcome to Race Central on the radio. It is the premier home for motorsports. I am Motorsports Insider Kurt Hansen. Great to be with you on a beautiful Friday here in the Mile High City, wherever you may be listening around the globe on RaceCentral.live. Pretty exciting soccer. I played soccer in South America and Europe, so I am a very knowledgeable soccer person. And USA getting a little sloppy in the second half, but, you know, I think a lot of people thought this would be a 1-0 game. Because Australia does play great defense, but USA plays that great umbrella offense where they just kind of waddle down the field and then take their shots. But, I'm sure it's over by now. We got stoppage time. I don't know how much because we're the black sheep of the station over here at the ESPN Ivory Tower Studios, Studio 1A. Just kidding. But we don't have a TV, unfortunately, because I would be watching it. But a great show lined up today. Also, we will kick off our second segment of the Women of Horsepower. We will be talking to a young lady who has really been showing her stuff the last couple of years, the Porsche Carrera Cup. You know, and I guess it's the Women of Horsepower, and these are great young drivers, and they just happen to be female. Sabre Cook's the real deal, and she's, I believe this is her third, could be her fourth year in Porsche Carrera Cup. Racing. She was with Kelly Moss last year, this year with JDX, which is Jeremy Dale's deal out of Fort Collins, Colorado. Yeah. So we'll talk to Sabre. Also, Melody Johnson in Women of Horsepower segment number two. As I will be off next week, so we figured we'd just come loaded. NASCAR in San Diego this weekend. God, I wish I was there. I was. I have a good friend of mine who is a very high-ranking official in the American Soccer Association, has been very involved in the World Cup for the past few decades, and was a figure in trying to bring soccer here to Denver. If you wonder why we don't have soccer here in Denver, I will tell you, but a little bit later in the program, because I know why. But, watching soccer is some beautiful a bar there out by the airbase, or maybe downtown San Diego, or out on South Island. There's Northfield and Southfield. Northfield, I believe, is where they have the cup race. And because it is an active military base, they have a lot of restrictions and things that you must do and not do, which are interesting, but not really that surprising. But NASCAR in San Diego, what a great move. You know, it's the 250th birthday of America. We got IndyCars going to Washington, D.C. That should be super cool. But the drivers, from the people I've talked to and such, they are digging the fact that they are racing on an active military base in Southern California because, of course, NASCAR bought Fontana, and have turned that into, I think that was fodder, what they were going to do with that track, you know, convert it to a mile, not a mile and a half, and all the infrastructure and dirt track. I think that was a bunch of, I think that was just kind of soften the blow for all the hardliners that were hating on NASCAR. Is what it is. You know, we're entertainment-based folks. I mean, look how we do things. If we're not in the VIP section, VIP parking, not waiting in line, somebody, you know, we want bottle service at football games. That's probably not going to happen. But we like shiny stuff, and shiny is street races or temporary street circuits, a la Denver Grand Prix. Hey, boss, did I get to that Denver Grand Prix story? I did. As early maybe as next year. And I've been told that Arrow Electronics, which is based right here down the street from us, here at the Ivory Tower, the driver behind it, and I wouldn't be surprised. The drivers like coming here. The street circuit, I announced the last couple of Grand Prix we had here, and it was pretty good circuit. And it was fun to announce. So we'll see what happens. That's the rumor mill. But anyway, the deal is that, you know, and this weekend also, ironically, at one of the most iconic tracks in America, Elkhart Lake, Wisconsin. So we're racing at Elkhart Lake this weekend. We're racing in San Diego. NHRA is off. They just come off a good weekend. Congratulations to our good friend Antron Brown. He temporarily, anyway, put a stop to the Coletta roll. And Matt Hagen wins in Funny Car. And the week before, Leah Pruitt won in Top Fuel. So things are meandering forward. I am, if I sound distracted, it's because I'm looking but not finding the World Cup final. Maybe my master in a disaster back there. You get a haircut? Looking good, man. Yeah. Mighty fine, handsome young man, Mr. John Sanchez back there. The master noted no disaster. You know, it's, and I'm looking at the street layout, or the track layout, I should say, in San Diego. And I mean, when you're going Mach 9 side by side and a bunch of cup cars past an aircraft carrier, I believe that's the Carl Vinson, which I've actually been on a private tour on back when it was still US 1 up 2-0. There we go. USA, baby, 2-0. We go out of the divisional rounds. Seeding will be determined tonight. I think it's Turkey and Paraguay. Not Uruguay, but Paraguay. And I think Turkey has to win for the U.S. to be number one seed going to the round of 32 coming out of their group, which would be good. So enough of that. Let's talk motorsports. We've got a little bit of open time if you want to call 303-844-3776. That's a 303-844-3776. Melanie Johnson on the program today, returning to the track where she dominated. So NHRA up to their nasty tricks this weekend. Right here in my formerly nicotine-stained fingers. Oh, wrong document. That's car review stuff, which we'll get to into the program. But, yeah, we got a lot to get to. Maybe your phone calls, too. But Melanie Johnson on the program. Women in Horsepower, number two. And Sabre Cook at 345. If you're out there, you got some friends that want to tune in. Maybe you're not right here in the metro at AM 1600, FM 104.3 The Fan, HD2. 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And California on NBC Sports, Bay Area, covering all of Northern California. I'm Motorsports Insider Kurt Hansen. Great to be with you on a fast Friday. A lot to get to today. Also, great win for USA Soccer as they get out of divisional round. They defeat Australia. A 2-0, as we would say. Aussie playing very dirty football in the second half, which I predicted. I also predicted Uruguay doing the same just a week ago. 5 yellow cards in one half of a World Cup match, I believe the most ever issued. So, anyway, if you want, it's happy Juneteenth to everybody out there listening. It's kind of a free ball on Friday here on the Race Central program. And if you want to talk soccer, I'll do that with you because I love me some soccer, have for a long, long time. So it is Race Central on the radio. And it's 10 minutes after the hour. It's time to take a break. We will be back right after this on RaceCentral.live.
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0: 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I am the insider. Great USA soccer win. Two could have been, that could have been 5-0, actually, the way that game. They had another goal got called back from a handball, but USA showing their stuff. Good stuff. IndyCar this weekend at one of the most beautiful and famous circuits in America. That'd be Elkhart Lake, Wisconsin, home of the world famous Seepkins restaurant. Or bar, well, bar and restaurant. Some of the most famous names in motorsports have been ushered out or carried out of Seepkins. It's got legend of its own. But Elkhart Lake, Wisconsin this weekend is IMSA, along with IndyCar. The Alex Palou show continues to roll on. Whew. 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There are some amazing man caves going in there. The early phase is just wrapping up now. 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Beautiful facility and very impressive, and store all your valuables, not just cars and bikes, but, you know, clothing, furniture, artwork, whatever it may be, or build your super cool man cave. So, as I said, the Alex Palou show rolls on NASCAR in San Diego this weekend. Boy, that'd almost be worth flying out tonight and going to the race tomorrow. That would be fun. Then come back maybe Monday or Tuesday. What's that? Yeah, first time. Yeah, J.O.'s asked. Yeah, I have a feeling it's good. I hope it's a great race, because temporary circuits, you know, it's not going to do like it did in Chicago. It will not rain. The mean temperature in San Diego, which is where I moved from to come here to the Mile High City, is 67 degrees. Now, they do get June gloom. So that is a real thing. And they are right down on the waterline. I can remember staying in the magnificent, the Hotel Del Coronado. I stayed in the North Turret. Which, if you look at the hotel, the north turret is that super high turret on the top. The ceiling is only about 6 feet tall, and there's no AC. I mean, this place was built back, you know, way back when. That's where Marilyn Monroe stayed when they filmed the movie Some Like It Hot. And it's kind of cool. At night, you get all the A4s and the helos coming in from night ops. In the morning, you get all the hoorahs out there running down the beach, carrying the log, the whole deal, because it's a Marine base, too, because the Marines protect the Navy. Hoorah. And San Diego is a great town. It really, really is a great town. And, of course, there's the world-famous Kansas City Barbecue right down by the wharf by the Manchester Hyatt, which is where they filmed the bar scenes in Top Gun. And the piano room sealed off. You come in, you can't go in there. But I hear they're doing another Top Gun, and they're going to kind of reenact that scene with the dearly beloved and how do I put this? Well, he's in heaven in the movie. So they're going to redo that. They're going to have a scene like that again. But San Diego's just got a super cool town, super cool vibe, very hipster. I live just below, what do they call that district? It's just up on Hillside. And it's there's nothing wrong with San Diego. Unless I get a lot of June gloom tomorrow, which won't be good. But the forecast looks great. I mean, you know, the weather will be beautiful. The crowd will be beautiful. And I hope it's a great race. You know, with a temporary circuit, you never know what's going to happen. I believe if I didn't do a lot of prep today. I'm not going to twist your arm and play. You know, I'm not doing that because I was watching USA Soccer, like any good red-blooded American. I believe Cup cars qualify tomorrow. I'll double check that. They're calling it the naval base at Coronado. A Cup Series practice going on right now. I'll give you a live leaderboard. I'm just going to go way out on a limb and say that Connor Zilich, AJ Allmendinger, and Shane Van Ginsbergen, not necessarily in that order. Oh, look who's fastest. Austin Hill. Tyler Reddick's a hell of a road racer, too. So is Kyle Larson. This doesn't mean anything. They're basically, the first practice session, they're just laying down rubber on the circuit. So Austin Hill, Shane Van Ginsbergen, Tyler Reddick, Kyle Larson, John Hunter Nemechek. Great run for Nemechek a week ago. Connor Zilich, Ty Gibbs, also a good road racer. Daniel Suarez, Corey Heim. He's been good lately. The unofficially titled Hurricane Carson Hocevar is 11th. Chris Buescher, another good road racer. Christopher Bell, Todd Gillen, William Byron, Austin Dillon, Alex Bowman, Michael McDowell, Denny Hamlin, and the Dinger. That all thrown out the window in about 10 minutes because it won't matter. They're just laying down rubber and trying to get the greenness out of the track and get ready to go and do some really good racing, which I know where I'll be tomorrow. I will be at the Asian Cajun in Westminster with TVs on IndyCar, World Cup Soccer, and NASCAR. So how's that for the trifecta? I was in heaven last weekend. I had World Cup Soccer, I had NASCAR, and NHRA. Nothing wrong with that. I'm going to try to effort and get you the schedule. Let's see here. They're calling it the Street Course of San Diego. Every time I turn around, it's got another name. But it will happen mañana. Weekend schedule as follows. The Navy 250 is tonight at 7 p.m. Super cool. U.S. Reynolds driven to serve 250. And that would be the O'Reilly race at 5 p.m. tomorrow night. Wow. And then, of course, 4 p.m. So they're going to race in the evening in San Diego. That will be cool. That's going to be really good TV. Really good TV. Qualifying for the Cup guys is... Are you kidding me? Am I reading this right? It looks like 5 o'clock tomorrow night. Man, that's super cool. Hope I'm reading that right. I'll do a little investigation during the break. Coming up, though, at 3:45, Women of Horsepower segment with Colorado and Sabre Cook. Currently running in the last few years in a Porsche Carrera Cup and doing a really great job. We'll talk to Sabre. And then, of course, Melanie Johnson comes up a little bit later in the hour. Actually, the second hour. As she... next week when the NHRA gets back at it, she will be heading to the track where she has had tremendous success already. And what can I say? It's Race Central and Race Central on the radio. And the segment is brought to you by Golden Garages. Check them out on the web. 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I'm the Insider. We're back after this.
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31 minutes after the hour. Bad habits. Yeah, it's racing can become a very bad habit. Trust me. It's the disease that does not go away. And it's not illegal or immoral, and people will, spur you on to do it. Expect yourself into bankruptcy. God. Oh, man. Happy Friday. It is a Juneteenth. Happy Juneteenth, everybody out there. USA Soccer, 2-0 over Australia. A lot of mouth breathing going on by Australia late in that game. They looked a little, which has preceded the kicking and the shins and the tugging and the tackling and all things bad manners. The beautiful game started to get a little bit ugly. But go USA, they are now out of the divisional round. Turkey has to win tonight, I believe, to be the top seed out of their division. So we'll root for Turkey tonight. I love turkey sandwiches. I like the dark meat, a little cranberry, lots of mayonnaise, a little toasted wheat bread or whatever. I just had a great monster, phenomenal Reuben sandwich over at JD's Bait Shop. When I was doing the Altitude Sports Summit show, we used to do a lot of live hits over there during Nuggets and Avalanche. And, man, that place was jamming. And that was a good sandwich. And not expensive, right? You know? What is it? It wasn't expensive. A little plug there for JD's. Also for our good friends at Floor Shield of Castle Rock. Time is running out on the $1,000 discount. By the end of the month, it's gone. So if you want to talk to some of the best in the business and get that, skanky old garage floor done that you park your fancy race car on in your fancy house and your wife's been beating you up, you know, clean up the garage. One of the things you can do it is with a beautiful garage floor. And for all Race Central listeners before the end of the month, if you give them a call and mention the promo code RACE, we had a caller last week call in and take advantage of the opportunity. That was super cool. Yeah. Mention the promo code RACE or tell them that you spoke to me or you heard to me. You didn't speak to me, but you heard me.

run with IMSA, but I don't think they're on the docket for this weekend. I'll have to double check that, but I believe Sabre told me when I talked to her last week that New York was next up. I don't know. I'm old. if I'm not sure, I just make it up. I mean, who's going to fact check me? Everybody. So who's going to stop the Alex Palou show? That's a great question. We've had, Newgarden. We've had Kyle Kirkwood. I'm trying to think who else has won a round. Well, of course, at Indy. Felix Rosenquist. And I believe practice one is going on right now. Don't turn your radio off. Shouldn't even have said that. But coming up, I'm double check the schedule for all you people out there. Now, that's one area where I think sports in general and maybe motorsports, which leads me to a story I'll touch on next, got to do a better job at telling people where you are, especially with the different networks and kind of bouncing around. I have people ask me all the time, well, where'd you watch it? Well, that's a good, So all the Indy cars are on Fox right now, but see, a lot of people don't know that. So if we look at the season so far, we are 9 races in. Newgarden won at St. Louis, Worldwide Technology Raceway. I believe he's won there 5 times now. That guy, he's just unbeatable there. But so from the start of the season, March 1st, St. Pete, Palou. March 7th, Phoenix, Newgarden. March 15th, Arlington, Kyle Kirkwood. May 29th, Barber, Alex Palou. Long Beach, Alex Palou. Indy Road Course, Christian Lundgaard. Indy 500, Felix Rosenquist. Detroit, Alex. St. Louis, Joseph. So let's see, 1, 2, 3, 4. Palou, 4. Nobody else is even double. Which leads me to begs me to throw the question out there. It sounds like it's going to take an army of the army stealing races from Alex Palou to make it a competitive season. If he keeps doing what he's doing, though, he's going to win the championship. Maybe not as dominant as he was last year, the year before, but he'll win the championship. So, Elkhart Lake is not just a beautiful, road course, but place is very fast and can catch you out. It's got a lot of no tricky triangles, but a lot of tricky corners. So, in a lot of side-by-side racing, I mean, that track just begs you to want to run side-by-side, and all it takes is a tiny little bobble, leave the door open, somebody tries to deep you. So, it's a lot of fun. Maybe one of my favorite circuits. I mean, Long Beach is by far my favorite. I love going to Phoenix because it's so fast. I mean, by the time you watch them go down the backstretch, they're already coming straight at you. And coming into turn one. I mean, it's just so fast. But then Long Beach is Long Beach. But Elkhart Lake may be one of my other favorite places. Sonoma, which they don't go to anymore, unfortunately. That's a shame. But they are going to be the season finales at Laguna Seca, one of my other home tracks that has very, very, very exciting racing. It's the site of the famous pass. Brian Herta, led most of the late race at Laguna Seca, followed by Alex Zanardi, and Zanardi
basically airmailed them through the cork

0: group. And when it happened, I said, well, that's a Formula One driver making a move that an IndyCar driver, you know, maybe wouldn't. Pretty impressive stuff. But that's the pass. If you go to YouTube or whatever, want to watch it, it's pretty amazing stuff. I think the whole world was shocked to to witness that. But, good weekend of racing. Do want to mention, too, that, you know, if you do have a car. Now, Golden Garages, you buy them. And they're beautiful, and you got all the tax advantages. They go with, I mean, it's a great deal and a great place and a great facility. But if you're just looking to store your car at the cheapest in anywhere I've found in the Mile High, that's Guyrie's. And we still have spots left at the $350 a month. It doesn't mean you're stuck in the back in you know, some old junky place. No, it's premium car storage. As I call it, white glove storage, climate controlled, great facility. Patrick Guyrie's a great guy, and he really gets it. I have two cars there. It's the least expensive anywhere in the metro at $350 a month, and they've got a phenomenal detail department. They'll take care of your car. You can bring your other car in and get it all detailed up. And Patrick's a great guy. He's a car guy. So, what can I tell you? You want to buy a spot? Golden Garage. You just want to, you know, short-term or long-term rental? Guyrie's here in Denver. It really is a place to check out. And I would call Patrick and tell him you heard us talking about him and you want to take advantage of. Now, the $350 a month deal is while they last, while the spots last. And we don't have a lot of spots left. So, I would reach out to Patrick today. It is Race Central on the radio. Coming up next is Sabre Cook, Women of Horsepower segment, Porsche Carrera Cup, and a caller Redden from Grand Junction. And I look forward to talking to her right here on the Blowtorch for Motorsports and RaceCentral.live.
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0: here on the Premier Home for Motorsports. It is the longest run, motorsports radio show in North America. It is Kurt Hansen, me, Race Central Radio Show here on ESPN Radio. I got my my scheduling, as we would say in the UK. A little confused. Women of Horsepower segment two will be Sabre Cook at a quarter after the hour. And joining us now in our Women of Horsepower segment one, and courtesy of our very good friend Elon Werner, Melanie Johnson joins us on the program. Next time out for Mel, I'm just going to go ahead and call her Mel. I don't even know her. July 10th at Summit Norwalk Park in Ohio. Is it okay if I call you Mel? Is that okay, Melanie?
1: Everybody calls me Mel.
0: I had a feeling. Yeah, you know, Melanie Troxell and I go back a long ways. I used to call her Mel all the time, and everybody called her Mel. And, you know, it's like, yeah, I guess I'll just go with Mel. You know, Shift Up is doing a lot with, and I've been doing this gig a long time. And I started my Women of Horsepower segment because I think, you know, we are the only broadcast media company in North America actually offering, female, we've been having female drivers forever though, but especially when they're top of the sport, I just call them great drivers because, oh, by the way, they just happen to be a girl type of thing. But this has become a big thing, and I'm honored to have you, and Shift Up's doing a lot. And so talk to us a little bit about your career, how you got involved with Shift Up, and what is going on with Mel.
1: Yeah. Thank you, first of all, for having me. I'm glad this worked out. It was a little bit of a roller coaster the last hour because our runtime today, we're testing in Norwalk right now, and our runtime got pushed back from 4 o'clock. We're towing up to the lanes around 5:15. I'm like, I don't know if I'm gonna make it. And unfortunately, there's some on track delays. They're working with the timing system, so it worked out in our favor. But anyway. Yeah, this is my second full season running Top Alcohol Dragster, and I'm with McPhillips Racing. I tested with them to get my license back in 2024, and the rest is history. We've really gelled together, and they're a great group of guys. They've been racing a long time, and my dad's been Alan Johnson. He's, you know, top fuel legend,
0: tuner.
1: But he's had the opportunity to come around and see what we're doing at McPhillips Racing and kind of get his hands on it and take a look and offer some advice. So it's almost like getting to race with my dad, even though he's off tuning Doug Clitta to championships. He's still, you know, he cares so much about this. He obviously cares to watch me and wants me to be successful. So it's been a great journey to see him get involved with this and for me to be able to do this and drive and be successful while he's around to see it.
0: Yeah. Yeah. I heard his name before. I think he's pretty good.
1: Yeah. He's won quite a few.
0: Everything. Everything.
1: Yeah.
0: Especially from, you know, I'm not even going to go into it. You know, the tragedy that most people in drag racing certainly know about. And I'll leave it at that. Does he, when it comes to your driving, does he get involved much, or do you like, Dad, you do you, leave me alone?
1: I mean, from the get-go, like with all of my sports, he's been just very supportive behind the scenes. He's not that parent that's at the fence yelling, you know, I played softball, so he wasn't out there yelling every pitch and doing all that. He's such a good sounding board, like when we're riding home from the track and I have questions, because I think part of my ability as a driver comes from understanding how the car works, how the engine and the clutch and all of that works together, and who better to ask than him.
0: Yeah.
1: So I think that's a huge benefit, and he doesn't tell me what I need to do in the car. He's letting me learn. I'm learning from the people who are running the car and have been doing this a long time. And he did drive back in the 80s, but it's a different type of car than what he was in. He was in a blown alcohol dragster, and I'm driving an A-fuel, so it's an injected nitro dragster. So a little bit different procedurally, but ultimately you got to hit the gas and drive it straight. So that's something you just need to be able to do. I don't know if there's teaching that it's just getting the seat time and learning what you feel in the car.
0: Yeah, there's
1: and he's just a good great supporter. And build helps me build my confidence more than anything.
0: Yeah, there's
1: and
0: been
1: helping, you know.
0: Yeah,
1: good job.
0: There's been a couple other young ladies that they're also pretty good. A couple of those force kids that came through alcohol. then there was that other girl, Leah Pruitt, and Melanie Troxell. I mean, I can go on and on and on. Have you driven a Top Fuel car yet, or how? I mean, because that I would think is your next step.
1: I mean, it's certainly the next step for after Top Alcohol Dragster, and it's not the reason that I got into this class. I absolutely love this class. I love the competition, but as I say, you know, if the perfect opportunity came about, I don't think I would turn it down. But I think we all here in drag racing know that there's only one person I would want to drive for, and that's my dad.
0: Well, yeah, I mean, heck, those Coletta guys have been pretty good as of late. Maybe not. Maybe they should
1: exactly.
0: add. I mean, look at Matty Gordon with Caps. Look at Angel Savoie with Antron Brown, who won a week ago. I mean, who knows? I mean, you know, your dad's got a little pull over there, and who knows how much longer Dougie's going to be doing this. I get him laughing, actually, which people really think is funny because he doesn't laugh ever. But, you know, who knows? But is that, I mean, I don't know. I've been around this gig long enough. It sounds like in just hearing, reading between the lines, that'd be cool, but is that an end all for you, or do you have bigger plans, maybe doing something else?
1: You know, I really, the first couple years that I've been doing this, I'm just trying to soak it in and be the best. I want to be the absolute best driver in this class, and whether that sets me up to drive Top Fuel someday, or maybe that's just the mark I leave, is being one of the best of Top Alcohol Dragster. I'm happy with that. I think things might just change over time, and who knows? That's kind of just leaving it up to whatever unfolds. We'll just see what the options are.
0: Yeah, it's a great attitude. And you've had a lot of success early. You know, we got about a minute left. Shift Up jumping on board. That's huge. I mean, every driver struggles for funding, so that's got to be a big shot in the arm. You won at Norwalk last time. So I think the bar's kind of high. So I'm not going to ask the dumb question is, you know, you got to go back to back, kiddo.
1: Yeah, absolutely. That's been the plan this whole lead up to this race. We've had 3 weeks off since our last one, and those eyes on the prize.
0: All right, where
1: but yeah, to go back to the Shift Up now, they're doing such a great job, and right now they're actually doing a giveaway with me. So if anybody out there wants to win a prize pack from Melanie Johnson Racing, got t-shirts, some Speedmaster swag, and actually one of my old helmet visors that's signed, you can join Shift Up now for a small donation and get entered into the prize.
0: You sound like a force already. You're ready to go to Top Fuel. At least you got the Top Fuel pitch going on. Where are you in the championship right now? I didn't have a chance to look you up, but where are you in the championship right now?
1: Fifth in points right now.
0: Uh-oh.
1: Yep. And this is about halfway through the season. So this race, the regional here in Norwalk, and then the national in Norwalk next weekend is really an important couple of races. It's about the halfway point in our season. We'll have 7 weeks off after this, and then it's just going to be go, go, go till the end of the year. So we really want to make sure we have a great tune-up now, so that when we get back in Brainerd in August, we're kind of ready to put the screws to them.
0: Yeah,
1: till the end of the year.
0: It'll be hot, sticky, and humid, and ugh. But they only have 2 months of summer in Minnesota anyway. It's 10 months of winter and 2 months of road repair. Melanie Johnson joins us here on the Premier Home. Hey, Melanie, thank you so much for joining us. I got that press release from Elon, who's a close friend. I went, I want to get her on because, you know, I'm trying to do everything I can to support everybody in the world of motorsports, but, you know, especially young women trying to climb the ranks because it, you know, whether you're a guy, whether you're a gal, whatever, it's a tough haul, but we wish you great success, and hopefully we'll catch up again real soon. Maybe we'll earmark for the end of the season when you've got the 2026 championship in the bag, and then we'll talk about all good things that happen between now and then. So best of luck in Norwalk, and yeah, just keep doing your thing.
1: Thank you. Thank you so much for having me, Kurt. Great talking with you.
0: You too. Melanie Johnson right there is a perfect ending. The song, I, you know, give it up all for you. It's Melanie Johnson right there. It's 57 minutes after the hour. Great hour number one, the first hour, Power. Sabre Cook coming up in hour number two. Also, Photo Joe Starr for our second Women of Horsepower segment here on the Premier Home for Motorsports. Because I will be off in Phoenix next week, laying in the sun. So with that, we will see you.
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12: Unbelievable! 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
9: Now, here is your host, one of the most respected motorsports voices in America, Motorsports Insider, Kurt Hansen.
0: That'll be it after the hour. Hour number two. Great hour number one. Melody Johnson on the program in our third segment. The omnipresent and former NASCAR.com writer Lee Spencer last week kicked us off. Melody Johnson in the first hour. And hour number two is Sabre Cook from Grand Junction, Colorado. Currently, well, she's been running Porsche Cup, I want to say, for 4 years. Probably not. She's had a tough start to the season. Currently 14th in the championship, but a super, super, super young lady. And spent some time in Formula One as an engineer, kind of like an engineer apprentice. Super smart. I mean, she gets it. Totally gets it. And she'll be coming up next. If you're listening anywhere around the country, tell your friends. Woman of Horsepower, our number three guest, or guest number three, behind window number two, is Sabre Cook. And around the country, around the globe, streaming at the website that makes you a smarter motorsports fan. Our podcast there, webcast is there, TV show is there. Everything is there, except my home address. No, you can't come over. And you can't bug me tomorrow. I'll be at the Asian Cajun in Westminster. I'll be in heaven, soccer, IndyCar, NASCAR from San Diego. Yeah. What a weekend. USA Soccer 2-0 over Australia. Bully. I'll be watching, hopefully, Turkey tonight can beat, I believe, Paraguay. So USA goes out of the D seed as top seed. I mean, this would be a complete miracle for the USA to play for the World Cup. But it's, you know, as Mr. Ruzioni says in that commercial, which is so perfect, what, you don't believe in miracles? A little different gig, though, but USA was a favorite that year, but not to beat Russia, and they did it. So, but I don't think anybody went into this year's World Cup thinking that America could play for the cup. Now, the women's game, different deal. I remember exactly where I was when I was just saying her name, and now Brandi Chastain kicked the winning goal in PKs and then ripped her jersey off, and everybody went, oh my God, she took her clothes off, and she had a Nike sports bra. I don't know if that was planned or not, but I think Nike got billions of dollars worth of press out of that they didn't have to pay a dime for. And I kind of have a feeling, just well as it's customary when you do that, to pull your jersey off and exchange jersey with a member of their team. Yeah. I'm not going to bet you're hot and you had a Nike sports bra on. You know, if USA wins, Turkey wins, I'm going to rip my shirt off and show my sports bra on. I don't think that's going to work. Yeah, Race Central, hour number two, right here. NASCAR in San Diego this weekend. I can't wait to see. I hope the June gloom doesn't roll in, because that really could kind of muck up the plans. Muck up is a term. It's a generally used term in the UK or bollocks, which means you screwed it up. But that could screw things up. I mean, I live there. I walk into Starbucks in the morning, get my coffee up in Hillside, and I mean the fog is like you're swimming through it to see down the street. So it could happen. Jinx. Nope, not gonna happen. IndyCar at the beautiful track at Elkhart Lake. That'll be a lot of fun. So tomorrow's going to be a good day. NHRA is off. They are back next week, I believe. I usually write all this stuff down. But, yeah, go ahead. I was watching soccer. Bad on me. I'm a good American sports supporter. Right. The Colorado Karting Circuit at Centennial Airport. If you've not been there, you really should. This could be a perfect weekend. It's not going to be that hot. And usually they start really getting busy in July, August, September. So it might be a perfect time to get out. The weather will be great. Bring the family out. They've got the kids' kart. And the instructors are terrific. It's a fantastic circuit. I won a national television award with Altitude announcing the for the Pro Series, for the Rotax Nationals there. So I've had a long-standing relationship with this track. And the new ownership group is terrific. They have some big announcements, but I'll talk about a little bit later in the program. They're finally are getting close to being done with the entertainment center and the restaurant and the bar and the whole deal. So, you know, it might be a great time to get out there. As I say, should be, the weather should be perfect this weekend. Bring the kids out. They've got instruction. They got the kid carts. You know, it's just a super controlled environment. Or if you're like Mr. Badass and you have to prove that you're the fastest in the family or among your peer group, this might be a good time to get out there and elbows up there, Elmo. Elbows for Elmo. Oh, that's it. I should have a sticker made like that. Elbows for Elmo. Anyway, yeah. You're not really doing this, right? You have 2 minutes. So I was going to do a car review, but I won't do that. One of the interesting things, and I don't know if this is to just create buzz, but one of the favorites this weekend in order, they have Joseph Newgarden to win at Elkhart Lake. That is interesting. Next up is Scott McLaughlin. Now, Scott McLaughlin is a study in conundrum. The guy has great races, and then he's kind of the Denny Hamlin, I would say. Well, not so late. Hamlin's won three in a row. We got to talk about NASCAR if we get done with Sabre. But Scott McLaughlin, I don't know if I'm buying this. Then next up is Christian Lugard from Aero McLaren. Now, Lugard won the road course race at Indy and is super talented. Palou is up next. Then David Malukas. Sleepers. Hell yes, Tito Ferrucci. In the number 14, Holmes for our troops Chevrolet. This is a track. Well, and then Graham Rahal's next. Duh. Now, when they go to Mid-Ohio, that's Graham's home track. Mid-Ohio in Ohio, shockingly. Hence the name Mid-Ohio. But he's also really good at Elkhart Lake, Wisconsin. Interesting. Yeah, Rahal's been on a run lately, on the podium a week ago. It looks like I talked to his dad in Long Beach, and he said, well, we finally given him a car, which tells me that, you know, like a lot of people are saying that there's been a lot of consternation over at the Rahal, Lanigan, Letterman. And, well, on a sad note, I won't do that right now. But certainly a guy that was very popular, IndyCar team owner, and just a really good guy. I met him once, and he was just, you know, little team, scraped up his money, car dealership owner, and a really, you know, just a swell guy, which in the world of motorsports, which is as political and backstabbing as you can get, makes U.S. World Gymnastic Federation look like honest and ethical. Yeah, a good guy. We'll talk about that. It's 10 minutes after the hour. Sabre Cook is coming up next. I got my timing right. From Grand Junction, Colorado. She's probably at home, not in Grand Junction. I'm not sure if the East Coast or SoCal is home for Sabre, but we'll talk to her. And we'll talk to her next on our second edition of the Women of Horsepower right here on the Premier Home for Motorsports. And when it comes time to do commerce, support the people that support us, because truly without them, we can't do what we do. I'm not just kidding. So, you know, take a pause. 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And the easy place to get in touch with them online is just go to our website, racecentral.live, and click on their link. It's the easiest way to do it. Don't have to remember nothing, because I can't remember nothing. I got CRS disease. So just go to racecentral.live, and we're back with Sabre after this.
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0: Topic of the Hour, as close as we can get to it here on the premier home for motorsports, the longest running motorsports radio show in North America. It is Kurt Hansen's. That is me, ESPN Radio here in Denver. It is streaming around the country and around the globe, as so many of you do, at racecentral.live. Melanie Johnson, our woman of horsepower, segment number one. I had my times turned around today. But Sabre Cook is our second edition of Women of Horsepower on this week's show, but by far no second in our hearts, from Grand Junction, Colorado, and running in the Porsche Carrera Cup. Sabre Cook, welcome back to the program, kiddo. How be you?
1: Hi, Kurt. I'm great. How are you?
0: I am good. Now, I don't know, what are you on the East Coast or West Coast now?
1: I'm technically East Coast time, but I'm in Indianapolis.
0: Shocking that you would be in that. I hear there's a lot of racing that happens there.
1: Just a little bit.
0: Next time out for Sabre is the beautiful track at Watkins Glen, one of my favorite places in the whole wide world. You know, it's interesting because you guys usually run with IMSA, and IMSA's at Elkhart Lake this weekend. But what happened? Why aren't you guys at Elkhart?
1: So IndyCar's at America this weekend, but IMSA will be at Watkins Glen.
0: Yeah.
1: So we are normally on the IMSA and the F1 weekends, and maybe sometimes we'll make an appearance on an IndyCar weekend. So we were with IndyCar for the Long Beach race weekend, but that was our only scheduled IndyCar stop this year. And the rest of the year will be just with IMSA and Formula 1.
0: Yeah, well, I tried to find you. I was stalking you in Long Beach. But every time I came by, you were off probably doing all the things that you have to do to be a very successful young professional race car driver. Currently 14th in the standings, is that correct?
1: Honestly, I don't even know. We've had two DNFs out of five races, so I think we're not so much focused on the results right now, but we were pretty bummed because we were so close to getting our first podium at Miami of last month in May during the F1 weekend.
0: And you were doing some TV stuff there, weren't you?
1: Not at Miami, but for the other F1 races, I do commentate
0: Vegas
1: for the F1 track TV at Vegas and Mexico. So looking forward to doing some more of that later this year.
0: Yeah, well, you know, it's a great thing to do because it's a great place to also promote your platform, which is why we're so happy to have you on our Women in Motorsports segment. And that song, if you're not familiar with it, is Maroon 5, and it's Girls Like You, which is all highlighted on Superstar Female Athletes, and Danica Patrick's in it too. So I got that all out one breath.
1: That's impressive.
0: I'm very not impressive. Yeah, you're 14th, and I know you've had – didn't you get taken out when you almost had that podium run, if memory serves me correct?
1: Yeah, we've had some really strong pace this year. We finished sixth at Sebring. We had a top 10 again at Long Beach, and then we were up in fifth before we got taken out the first time at Miami, and then came back up again after getting taken out to come back up to sixth and then got put in the wall. So – it was, a bit of a frustrating weekend, and then our second race got canceled just because of the impending weather, so they had to shift the schedule around. But the good news is for our makeup race, I will start sixth for that, so hoping to strike and use the racecraft to my advantage to hopefully get on that podium for the first time.
0: Yeah, well, there you go. You know, you've got some great people helping you out with this deal, and Melanie Johnson is the first female drag racer to be part of the Shift Up program, but you've been with them for a while. Is this your fourth year of Porsche Carrera Cup or third? I forgot.
1: It's three and a half. I didn't finish my first full season.
0: Okay. Oh, well.
1: Yeah.
0: Well, so you got Preve, you've got Cotton Sox, Tricorp, Canines for Warriors, hoorah. Mobile One, Haggerty, Race Brew, Shift Up, Solaris, Sebelt, Bell Helmets, Rude Media. I think that's RUDE. Okay. And Drive Marketing. Without the dough, there's no go. How's all that looking?
1: Oh, well, you know how it is. As a race car driver, you're constantly hustling and working for your partners, and always looking for more partners to bring on board, because unfortunately racing is not a cheap sport, and the driver does have to bring the funding. So sometimes it can be, a big uphill battle, and it is definitely what I spend 85% of my time doing. But I'm super lucky to have so many amazing partners behind me. And what I love, this aligns with our Women in Motorsports, or Women of Horsepower segment, is most of my partners have either a woman that's head of the C-suite or that's like head of the partnership that I get to work with on a regular basis. So that's something that I really enjoy and I think is very special.
0: Well, and you're really good at the social media game. I mean, every time I turn around, you pop. I had somebody in Arizona that they said they woke up in the middle of the night, they had their earbuds on, and my podcast popped in my mind. Well, you have a problem if you're sleeping with your headphones and my podcast pops up in your ear. But you know, you are everywhere, and that it's so critical these days. You gotta put a face to the driver, and you gotta put a face to the brands, and I think that's what's so critical. And you do a great job of it, and doing TV stuff now can't hurt at all.
1: No, it all helps build the brand, build the business. And, you know, at the end of the day, I'm an entrepreneur and I have a small business that I run, and it all adds up and makes such a difference. Just, you know, the more you can put yourself out there, whether that's on social media or taking advantage of every other media opportunity and even chatting with you today on here, like it's all part of building that success that keeps you on track.
0: Yeah, and you asked me for numbers. I've been busy this week. I'll get them to you. They're pretty darn impressive. And then you'll get a copy to use with all your partner, your sponsor partners, and all the people that are helping you. We're proud to do it. It regardless of what happens with this season, is there a feeling or conversations that there's got to be a next step? Because coming back for Porsche Cup for a fourth and a half year, you know, you don't have to win a championship to move on. Is there a plan or where would you go? What would you want to do? I assume it'd be, you know, IMSA prototypes or something like that. But what is the plan?
1: Yeah, next step for me is to move into IMSA WeatherTech, whether that's LMP2 or GT3. That's what we're looking to do. And the unfortunate part about it, Kurt, is it just takes money. That's all it takes to go to the next thing. So I've really been building, a great support system around me with my partners and looking for new partners to make that next step happen. And I'm hoping that we're going to be able to say that we get to do the Daytona 24 next year. Ooh. At the very least. And then I'd love to go back to the Nürburgring because I've won on that previously back in 2021. For the 8-hour races. So would love to go back there and race the 24-hour. And eventually I would love to make that Le Mans appearance as well. That's the plan here in the next few years.
0: Great plan. We're talking to Sabra Cook, Women of Horsepower here on the Premier Home for Motorsports. I'm honored to say she's a good friend. We've been following her from her go-kart days, which is kind of super cool. And we always hold great thoughts. And it's always fun to have you on. I didn't know your dad was a badass motocross racer.
1: Oh yeah, he is the ultimately cool dad. I'm super lucky. I won the genetic lottery, I guess, with that one. My dad is my hero for sure. And he, you know, he's kind of one of those guys. It's like, you know, you can't take the heat, get out of the kitchen. So that was definitely beneficial growing up to have someone that, you know, built me to be tough and push through it and work really hard. And his teachings and example that he set definitely has helped me be successful in the space that I'm in now.
0: No doubt. The website is sabercookracing.com. Much I can say for us, without the dough, there is no go. But support Sabra's partners, because without them, she can't do what she does so very well. 14th in the championship is nowhere near reflective to where we think you should be, and probably you do too, and where you should be. So we'll be following you the rest of the season. When you get ready to make that announcement about Rolex 24, I would like to be at the top of that list, and I'm just going to drop that out there, young lady.
1: Well, are you subscribed to my newsletter on my website?
0: Oh, I'm going to do it right now. I saw that.
1: There you go.
0: Okay. Well, I want to announce it before the newsletter. Sabre, good luck. By the way, do you like the Glen? That is a great track. I raced Atlantics there, but I love the Glen.
1: Oh, it's such a cool track. I love it. I'm super excited to go back there this next week. It's super fast. Just the average speed that you can run around there is incredible. And the new cars this year have more aero. So it's just an amazing experience to do a lap around there.
0: Do you run that silly chicane on the back straight? And do you guys run the boot like IMSA and IndyCars used to?
1: Yeah. So since we're on the IMSA weekend, we're running the normal bus stop plus the boot. The funny chicane. I like how you call it the funny chicane.
0: Yeah.
1: No, the bus stop is great. It builds character. It's super fun, and you can fly some massive speed through there. Through the first apex, we're, I think, 110 miles an hour through the corner.
0: Only, and probably 3 feet in the air. It's awesome.
1: Yes, also that.
0: All right, Saber, take care. Say your pops for me, and hopefully we'll see you soon. And we're all rooting for you, and we look forward to having you again on Race Central, the radio. Take care. And with that, it's 28 minutes after the hour, the Women of Horsepower segment number 3 overall as we continue to launch this series. And Saber, our great guest today. And with that, RaceCentral.live. We'll be back after this.
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0: minutes after the hour. Yes, it is summertime, which means racing time, which means adrenaline unleashed at the Colorado Karting Circuit. This would be a great weekend to get out there. The crowds start really happening July, August, September. So it would be a great weekend. The temperatures should be great. Bring the family out. They've got the kids' cart. They got instruction. If you need to, you know, prove to yourself how fast you are, bring all your buddies, and you guys can do that too. you can do you at the Colorado Karting Circuit at Centennial Airport. 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Saves all the time, the muss, the fuss. 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And you too can go have the time. It's a lot of fun. Maybe I'll go. I don't know. We're going to do a little Local Joe segment here with our good friend Photo Joe Starr. Photo, I mean, you're a big military hoorah guy, so am I. You know, they got so many names for this race. They got the race at the base. They got the Coronado this. I mean, holy cow. But I think it's a great idea, and I think it's going to be a great success.
1: Well, yes, San Diego. I mean, San Diego's Navy all the way.
0: You bet it is. And Marines, because the Marines protect the Navy.
1: Okay. We can talk about that off the air.
0: Oh, God.
1: The Marines are down the road at Camp Pendleton, and those guys you were talking about carrying the logs there on the beach,
0: yes,
1: those are Navy SEALs. The SEALs train at the Amphib base over there on Coronado, and then what they're calling Coronado Navy Base, I call it North Island.
0: North Island, yeah. See, that's, and I've stayed at the Sheraton on North Island when I came back from doing the Baja 1000. See, I was told those were Marines training.

0: But you would know better than I would.
1: Well, it very well could have been. You know, it's nice for the Navy to invite the boys over to
0: a little
1: contest carrying logs.
0: Yeah, well, I mean, when you're sitting up in North Turret at the Del Coronado and you're watching, Marine helicopters come in, say Marines on the side, I'm just assuming they're Marines.
1: Well, when we were at Kodiak Naval Air Station.
0: In Alaska? Oh, my God. Why'd you go there?
1: Whenever we had a problem with a Navy helicopter, we brought in a Marine helicopter and changed the name. So,
0: oh, I see.
1: Believe me, I have all the respect in the world for the Marines, but I'm a Navy brat. So,
0: My dad was
1: Navy blue and gold.
0: Yeah, my dad was a naval officer. So, yeah, I get it. He's on the USS St. Louis, the Lucky Lou. It was very unlucky at Pearl Harbor. I mean, they got out, but they got the front, they got the bow blown off. It was actually the most torpedoed, kamikazed, and ship in the Navy. They finally sank it years later and made it a temporary reef in the middle of nowhere. But there were actually, I have a song. My dad used to play the song about the Lucky Lou. Anyway, let's move on. So Kyle Larson,
1: a lot about that.
0: Yeah, Kyle Larson. I watched War Machine last night, which I love that movie. Yeah, I don't know if you've ever seen it, but anybody that's a hoorah guy should go watch War Machine. It's about the Rangers. We'll leave it at that. Yeah. Rangers lead
1: They're
0: the way.
1: Pretty good, too.
0: All the way. I got all my cliches down. So Denny Hamlin, what are we going to do with the sandwich? Three in a row. He's won four, but three in a row. Could this finally be the Susan Lucci of NASCAR season?
1: Well, who knows? I mean, Trevor, rhetoric is...
0: I like that. Tyler. Rhetoric. Not rhetoric, but rhetoric. I like that. Tyler rhetoric.
1: You know, as long as Denny and the 2311 and Joe Gibbs Racing are winning all the races, the conspiracy theory is just going to continue to grow. They impounded some cars last week and took them to the Research and Development Center to take a look at what's going on. I, unfortunately, have not seen the results of that. Been more focused on the race at San Diego, which I was asked to go and do, but I have responsibilities here in Colorado, so I couldn't go.
0: Oh, well, excuse me.
1: The Navy 250 is going to be this afternoon. And do you see who some of the people are that are in that truck race this afternoon?
0: I have not.
1: Believe me, people don't turn the channel that doesn't, nothing starts till after Kurt's off the air.
0: I know. And I love the fact that all the races are evening races. The only thing I'm worried about is June gloom, because I lived there and I know what June gloom can do.
1: Well, you've got Jimmy Johnson in the second row.
0: Seven-time
1: cup champion is going in there. And then further back, you've got, stepping out of a retirement of 13 years, is Brendan Gaughan. Is in a Chevrolet. He's back, and he qualified. He didn't have to go on owner points or anything like that. He qualified. It's right next to that kid from the TV, Frankie Muniz.
0: Yeah, Frankie Muniz. Yeah. I've had him on the show, as a matter of fact. He did Indy Lights a few years ago, and he was actually pretty damn good. Then he stepped away for a long, long time, too. Well, Brendan was always a good stick, and Jimmy is officially retiring. I think this is it, because he's going to jump in the booth with TNT starting in Sonoma, which is only a couple weeks away. So,
1: well, they've also got Jamie McMurray in one of the Dodge trucks too.
0: Oh, that's great! I might have to watch that race tonight then.
1: Well, you know, have to put a phone book on the seat for Jamie so he can reach everything. But
0: right,
1: he's starting right next to Stuart Friesen. So,
0: I'm
1: going to tune in the race. As soon as we finish with this program and watch what's going to happen. I'd like to see the track. I mean, I don't have Prime, so I haven't seen any of the practice stuff, but I'd like to see how the track's laid out there on the base.
0: I watched it on the web. Pretty cool. It really is. It's going to be fast. And, I mean, they go down, the straightaway goes right by the Carl Vincent, which I've been on, which is cool.
1: Carriers are, oh. You stand on the dock, looking up at what would be about a 10-story drop from the deck.
0: Yeah, but I think this race is going to be wildly popular, and I think it's going to be a pretty damn good race. Now, I've gone way out on a limb and said Shane Van Gisbergen, A.J. Allmendinger, and
1: guy. You talked about all the road race ringers and stuff. And
0: Guess who's fastest?
1: Well,
0: Kyle Larson.
1: It's not Larson?
0: Kyle Larson is the fastest, right? But that's a long way to go. They're just laying down rubber, man. They want to get this thing down the road.
1: Absolutely. You know, you've got all that going on. And then, I don't know how much time we've got, but,
0: 2 minutes.
1: We're seeing all this talk, too, about

0: about reducing the number of races or reducing number of races at each track, because we've got three sellouts in a row at tracks that only have one race per year.
1: Big crowds lately and big TV numbers. I mean, B-I-G big.
0: So, I mean, you're talking about that. I mean, I hope that they still have two races at Daytona, two races at Talladega. But, you know, with the opportunity for some of these other tracks, it's too late for Pikes Peak, of course, because it's going to close at the end of the year. But if they started doing one race each at some of these tracks, there would have been a chance for Pikes Peak perhaps to have gotten a race. You know, worldwide technology, whatever, St. Louis, Gateway.
1: It's really Chicago, but they put so on the other side of the river, yeah. And you got, matter of fact, we were talking about this yesterday, the Furniture Row first win ever with Regan Smith. You got a lot of cool Furniture Row and a lot of cool NASCAR memorabilia. And where can people look at that photo?
0: Well, I'll have some with me at the track this weekend. Plus, I'll be putting it up on Facebook, on my Facebook page. It's just Joe Starr with no avatar on it. you know, the photographer doesn't have a picture on his Facebook page. So I'll put some of that stuff up. It's, you know, highly collectible. You can't get this stuff anymore. I mean, this has come out of an estate collection that I was able to work something out with the owner, and we're going to try and sell it both at the Speedway and online.
1: Well, what people don't know is Furniture Row, because I remember when I was doing my stuff with them, I'd have, you know, the team and the executives, Giugiaroni and Corelli and of course, Barney. We had shirts, and they were BMW, and it was burgundy, black, maroon, and W. So Friday was black, Saturday was maroon, and race day was white. That's the way Joe would tell me to remember which shirt to wear. Because if you wore the wrong color shirt, you got a lot of trouble.
0: Yeah, they were going to send you home.
1: Yeah. Barney, you know what Barney going from 9 feet tall going, you have the wrong shirt on, Kurt. So anyway, but that's it. They never sold. People used to ask me all the time, like when I was wandering around in the Midway, where'd you buy that? there, you can't buy any of the Furniture Row racing stuff. They never, ever, ever sold. Barney did not want to do that. So that's pretty cool that you've got that stuff. Photo, who's going to win this weekend?
0: Joey.
1: Oh, come on. You know, no, he's not.
0: I don't jump on and off the bandwagon. I stick with the same guy.
1: Yeah, okay.
0: You know, he's got an opportunity. He's a pretty good road racer, too.
1: Yes.
0: You know,
1: what's he going to do with Shane Van Gisbergen and Kyle Larson and Connor Zilich? What's he going to do with those guys?
0: Well, I don't know. He's going to have to take care of the Toyotas first. So,
1: yeah, all of them.
0: Yeah. So, you know, we'll see how it goes out. I just, you know, I want it to be a good race. I don't want anybody to get bumped over the pier and hit the side of the aircraft carrier or anything like that. So,
1: yeah.
0: You know, we can't damage an aircraft carrier or race car.
1: No, we won't be doing that. I'm looking forward. I'm really. I could have gone too, and I because I'm out of town next week, so I can't do that. But and super cool. Just go to Joe Starr on Facebook for all the cool memorabilia that Joe has, even beyond all the cool, super cool Furniture Row stuff. So Joey, have a great weekend, and I'll talk to you soon. And thanks for doing what you do, and thanks for joining us every Friday.
0: Well, I'll see you at the racetrack maybe tomorrow.
1: Yes, you might. Well, you won't because you'll be working, and I won't.
0: You'll be having a good time, and I'll be working.
1: There we go. Photo, thanks for joining us. Photo Joe Starr, local Joe segment, courtesy of Photo Joe Starr, and visit him on Facebook at Joe Starr for all the cool memorabilia. Joey, I'll see you later, man.
0: Thanks for having me.
1: You got it, as always.
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0: 49 minutes off the hour as we go last call here on the Premier Home for Motorsports. It is what we do almost every Friday. Been a busy summer. I will be out of town next week, so I will be off. I wish I was in San Diego. Actually, I wish I was at a World Cup game. World Cup, America 2-0 over Australia. Bully for the fellas. And I want to thank Melanie Johnson for joining us on the program, our Women Horsepower segment. Yeah, the daughter of maybe one of the most famous tuners in the world of drag racing. He's over there at the Coletta camp. And, oh, by the way, yeah, he's on he's on Doug Coletta and Sean Langdon's car. And, you know, last I checked, they're doing okay. it's everybody this year has been so streaky. As we've seen with Denny Hamlin, he's won five races this year, but four out of the last five, three in a row, which is kind of unbelievable. Hamlin, Denny's a strange cat. He's a great interview. I do like the guy, but he has been inconsistent. He'll win three races in a row and then get two pit road speeding penalties in one race and finish 30th. But if you look at the NHRA right now, as they are back at it next weekend, and Top Fuel's Doug Coletta, Sean Langdon. Yeah, Coletta, it's a Mac Tools dragster for Dougie and Coletta Air for Sean. Justin Ashley clawing his way back into, being relevant. He's the last few years, he's been the guy that's been that close, and he does cut the best light in the NHRA, but clawing back into it. Brittany Ford, she's done. Tony Stewart, Clay Milliken, Steve Torn, Sean Reed, Antron Brown, Joss Hart. Well, wait a second. Where's Leah Pruitt? Oh, thank you, NHRA. Yeah. I thought that was wrong. It's because Sean just took the points lead by 114 points over Doug last weekend. So it's Langdon, Coletta, Leah, Tony, Antron, Josh, Maddie Gordon, Billy Torrance, Justin Ashley, and Clay Milliken. I'm like, why do they still have Brittany Force in there? Their website is challenging. I'll leave it at that. I love drag racing. I love the NHRA, but... lots of pop-ups and glitchy, as we would say in the tech business. Finally, in Funny Car, Ron Capps, now your leader. Hagen won a week ago, but is second. J.R. Todd, who was a points leader just a few weeks ago. The DHL carrier is out of the Coletta camp. Jordan Vandegrift, the new kid over at John Force Racing. Jack Beckman, Chad Green, Alexis DeJoria. Spencer Hyde, Austin Proc. Finally, Proc wins at the Maryland Nationals. Big load off their chest because people were really going, uh-oh. You know, what did they do? Because they didn't even qualify for the first race of the year. Not good. So Austin Proc at ninth. Look out, though. If the Proc at Rocky gets on a roll, oof. Pro Stock Site, Greg Anderson, Dallas Glenn, Matt Hartford, Greg Stanfield, Matthew Latino, Aaron Stanfield, Erica Andrews, Jed Coughlin, Troy Coughlin Jr., and Eric Latino. That's your top 10 right there. Colorado Derek Kramer is 12th. And let's see, any other things I need to get? No. Mason McGaha, who for a long time was top badass in the Pro Stock, not so much anymore. Pro Stock Motorcycle, it used to be called Pro Stock Bike. Richard Gadsden, who the Revzilla Vance and Hines machine. Yeah. Angie Smith. Good for Angie Smith. I thought I read something where she had a crash. She had a crash a few races ago, but she's okay. Her husband, Matt, had gallbladder surgery, so he's not back on the bike yet. But I thought I read something a week ago, she had a crash, but she currently second. That's the highest Angie Smith has ever been. And man, she's been around, her and her husband, forever. So bully for them. Gage Herrera, Matt Smith, John Hall, Chris Vandersant, Ryan Euler, Clayton Howie, Steve Johnson, the ageless wonder, and Juliana Evaristo. Gino Scali. I believe he was your champion in 2000. He drove it like it was stolen, had a good season, but was a terrible champion. Just not PR. Not a PR guy. So that is the way it looks for NHRA, who's off. We'll be back at it next weekend. IndyCar at the beautiful track at Elkhart Lake, Wisconsin. Alex Palou, can he do it again? Because he's certainly been doing it. But he's not a favorite this weekend, which is kind of surprising. I'm pulling for my boy Santino Ferrucci. But Voigt this year has just... They're missing a tick. They're missing a tick. And Santino is under the sleepers category. Favorites, Malukas, absolutely. Palou, absolutely. Kristen Lundgaard, absolutely. McLaughlin, absolutely. Joseph Newgarden, absolutely. Newgarden getting back into that form on the oval. And when he gets on a roll, he's pretty much unbeatable. So what can I say? Again, thanks to for Mr. J.O. behind the glass, making it all happen. The Master No Disaster, playing all that. I love our new music stuff. Sign up for the newsletter. 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And watch Race Central TV anywhere you can hear my voice in America. Also, just released about a month ago, NBC Sports Bay Area. That's super cool. 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The video cast is there, the Kurt Hansen Scott Zusi Show. Podcast will be up right after the show on Denver Sports and also on racecentral.live. Man, I'm all getting old for this stuff. Go USA Soccer. And tonight we're rooting for, I forgot who. Turkey? Turkey, thank you. I love Turkey. So go Turkey. Whoever you're playing, beat them. And thanks to all of you for tuning us in. Thanks for all watching Race Central TV and listening to us on the radio. If you don't like the show, tell a friend. 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And all that cool memorabilia is on Facebook, Joe Starr on Facebook, and some Furniture Row stuff you will never, ever be able to get again. 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I'll be off next week, but, check out the Kurt Hansen Scott Zusi Show on Spotify and on racecentral.live, that next show coming up next week. And I've been pounding the social media on LinkedIn and everything, so I'll be giving you the outlap, as we call it, is our little weekly updates during the Monday through Friday. I'm the Insider. Go USA Hockey. Watch the races tomorrow. I'll be at Asian Cajun if you want to join me up in Westminster. Watch the soccer, IndyCar, NASCAR, all the good stuff. And with that, we will see you.
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